0: They haven't received bonus pay for their services. Some have also been attacked by people outraged over the restrictive burial practices for Ebola victims. Elections Alberta has verified a pro-separation petition from the group Stay Free Alberta. A judge previously ruled it violated provincial law. As Emma Zhao explains, the legal fight may not be over.
1: The Stay Free Canada petition, seeking to force a vote on the province leaving Canada, has been deemed successful. Jeff Rath, a lawyer for the separatist group, told the Canadian Press that the verification puts more pressure on the Alberta government to put his group's binding question on the ballot. But Laurie Williams, a policy studies professor at Mount Royal University, says the petition's success is largely moot.
2: Their question is not going to be on the ballot, and that, of course, is going to cause continued divisions and criticisms.
1: Previously, a judge suspended the petition, saying it went against provincial laws. The group was then granted a partial win in court after filing an appeal, where the judge ruled that the signature verification process should take place. Elections Alberta says next steps depends on the appeal and further direction from the court. Emma Zhao, CBC News, Edmonton.
0: The federal government has put a stop to a planned expansion of Toronto's Billy Bishop Airport. A public survey had received more than 80,000 negative responses, so Ottawa rejected the proposal. Now, Toronto Mayor Olivia Chow wants the province to give back the land it expropriated.
3: There's no reason for the provincial government to keep Little Norway Park or the Toronto Islands. The people of Toronto spoke with one voice, and that voice was recognized and by the federal government.
0: The Ontario government is still considering its next steps. Researchers in Quebec are studying a rare form of melanoma found in fish, which appears to be transmissible. Brown bullhead catfish with black lesions have been appearing in a lake that straddles the border between Quebec and Vermont. Gabriel Gindy reports.
4: If you snag a catfish at Lake Memphrey Magog, you may want to give it a good look before tossing it in the pan.
5: Don't eat any fish that has anything noticeably unusual about it.
4: That's Julie Dragon, a data scientist at the University of Vermont, and one of the researchers behind the study looking at a form of melanoma found in fish. Dragon says a third of the brown bullhead catfish found in the lake have it.
5: It can progress to, a tumor on top of a tumor, so they can grow quite big.
4: Quebec's Environment Ministry says if you reel in a catfish with these black spots, let them know so that they can keep track. Dragon says it's still not clear how the fish get the disease, but she has suspicions.
5: It's not coming up individually in each fish, but being passed from fish to fish.
4: So whether it's transmitted by simple contact or when things get a little more intimate during mating season is still undetermined. But Dragon says not to worry. There's no evidence that it can be passed to humans. Gabriel Gindy, CBC News, Montreal.
0: That is your World This Hour. 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
6: I'm Siddhartha Banerjee with your Environment Canada weather forecast for Quebec. In Montreal tonight, it'll be clear, becoming partly cloudy later this evening, low 18. On Sunday, a mix of sun and cloud, high of 28, humidex 34. The UV index will be 8 or very high. In Quebec City this evening, it'll be clear, becoming partly cloudy before morning, low 14. On Sunday, a mix of sun and cloud with a high of 29, humidex 34. In Sherbrooke, it'll be clear tonight, becoming partly cloudy after midnight, low 13. For Sunday, you can expect a mix of sun and cloud, high 29, humidex 33. In Mont-Tremblant tonight, it'll be clear, becoming partly cloudy later in the evening, low of 16. For Sunday, you can expect a mix of sun and cloud, 30% chance of showers later in the afternoon, high 26, humidex 32. In Joliet, it'll be clear, becoming partly cloudy late this evening, low 17. On Sunday, there's a mix of sun and cloud in store, a high of 28, humidex 33. In Sept-Îles, clear with fog patches developing before morning, low 13. On Sunday, it'll be sunny with fog patches dissipating by early morning, high 21, humidex 25. In Gaspé tonight, it'll be clear with a low of 13. For Sunday, you can expect sunny weather, high 28, humidex 31. And in Val-d'Or, cloudy with a 60% chance of showers tonight, low 15. For Sunday, it'll be mainly cloudy with a 40% chance of showers, risk of thunderstorm in the afternoon, high 22, humidex 27.
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8: Get ready to game with some Duck, Duck, Goose and Tic Tac

That was Panne Électrique, or Power Outage, by Billy Dupage. And things have definitely been lighting up for her lately. Last year, she won the Breakthrough Artist Award at the Gala de la Disque, which is Quebec's equivalent of the Juno Awards. Then, just a few months ago, she was named Revelation of the Year at the SOCAN Awards, which celebrates excellence in songwriting and music publishing in Canada. I'm Florence K. This is CBC Music and CBC Radio. Vous écoutez C'est Formidable.

0: For sure. It reduces some of the middleman and logistics costs and allows those small independent grocers to be more competitive, but won't necessarily make them cheaper than the big five, who have this incredible economies of scale advantage.
1: So what would make it cheaper for consumers through the big five or at the local grocery store?
0: The truth is,

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1: Are you serious?
0: It's something artificial, created by a mysterious Canadian. And it's coming for all of us.
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4: From CBC News, the world is sour. I'm Neil Kumar. Thousands of people in British Columbia are on high alert as wildfires rage across the province, prompting more evacuation orders. There are over 100 wildfires burning as of Saturday afternoon. And as Janella Hamilton reports, officials say some buildings have been destroyed.
5: The Pear Lake wildfire is one of several burning near Clinton in BC's Cariboo region. The fires led to the evacuation of the entire village Friday, and by the weekend, more people were put on alert. Stephen Larrabee

0: They were hungry, and that's why they went to steal food.
1: Right. And still with you, Mawena, I'm just wondering if the local courts and, you know, the districts, if there's enough infrastructure to implement the community service effectively, because this is something that clearly needs to be monitored. There has to be proper systems and enough people making sure that

0: properly, right? Are there any concerns about that?
1: Well, what happens with legislation like this is that it takes some time for it to begin to, because as we speak right now, the assent is yet to come through. What I know of the judiciary, as someone who's reported from the court a few times, is that whenever some of these sweeping legislations come in terms of how it deals with sentencing and others, trainings and retrainings are organized, or some bit of education as well is provided to the judges, magistrates and what have you, to appreciate the nuance of the legislation and in which areas they can apply it as well. And so once the asset comes through, the expectation is that we'll see that, like the Office of the Special Prosecutor's Bill, for instance, judges had to be taken through the process and all of that to appreciate the legislation. And so it will be same for this when it is assented to, and then they can begin implementation. For now, I cannot say that the structures exist. There won't be a requirement of a structure per se, because it will just be something judges will consider now instead of handing out prison terms. Mm. Previously, there wasn't the room for a judge to decide to look at. So the judges deliver judgments specifically on what the law says. What are the punishments? So if it is misdemeanor or a petty offense, what does the law say is the punishment? It says 3-year jail term or a fine of, say, 1,000 penalty units. Now, the law also adds that in considering punishment, you can also consider community service. And so right. There won't be the need for a structure per se. It will just be one of the many considerations judges will have now before they sentence an individual.
0: Right. I want to come back to you, lawyer. Is there any room for bias in deciding some of these cases that could lead to community services? Is the bill strong and clear enough on exactly how to decide these, or is there more work to be done?
2: All right, there are some few gray areas, but largely it is a well received bill, which when assented becomes law to regulate this particular area of the criminal justice system. Now, it must also be said that the law gives, or as it would become a law, there is a mandatory social inquiry test. And so this is purely discretionary, and the law encourages the judge sitting in the court to carry out this social inquiry in order, Let me be explicit a little bit on that. That before the sentencing, the judge must direct a probation officer, you know, to conduct a formal social inquiry into the offender's specific character and any form of antecedent or case circumstances, and then also look at the mental health of the offender and see whether or not that person is in fine tune to carry out with the particular sentencing granted. And then also, what is also left with this an ally. So the ally is a legislative instrument that when bills like this are passed or laws like this are passed, it becomes the secondary legislation under which operations become effective. So the law is passed, but the ally makes the law operational. And all these things that we want to see, the funding innovations and the gaps that we are seeking to fill, all these things would now work out through the ally. So the law says that there should be a rehabilitation fund. How is the rehabilitation fund going to work out? And how are we going to draw it? The law says that there should be third-party monetization source. And in terms of revenue, that it becomes a core source of money for the fund.

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This show was co-produced and edited by Isaac Kaleji. And I am Eddie Micah Jr.

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0: How does this relate to his idea of history, his idea that history has a direction, that somehow history is progressing? Is this part of that same idea of self-realization?
1: It is. And I mean, that's probably the most famous application of it. So maybe also the most controversial one. And so he thinks that human history is aiming at a goal, and the goal that it's aiming at is basically

0: segment. Like I said, it's going to be about stress and sleep. We've got something for you. Deutsche Welle has a slowly read news segment.
1: No.
0: And normally we give you music in the middle here, but now you're going to get the news.
1: Wait, real quick.
0: Because if you know a little bit of German, maybe this will...
1: Can I just preface
0: rekindle.
1: By saying I wish all of you the best. This is German news read very slowly, and it must be one of the hardest jobs...

0: Good morning. I'm Saroja Coelho. This is CBC Radio 1. From WNYC Studios, up next, we have the New Yorker Radio Hour. Magazine editor and host David Remnick presents profiles, storytelling, and insightful conversations.
1: Since returning to power last year, the Trump administration has been making radical changes to the immigration process.
2: 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ICE officers are waiting outside to detain and deport them.
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2: Welcome to The New Yorker Radio Hour. I'm Jonathan Blitzer. I'm a staff writer at The New Yorker. This is a special episode of our program today. I've covered immigration for more than a decade, and I think it's pretty clear that immigration is the defining political issue of our time, beyond all the other disruptions of the Trump administration. When Trump launched his 2016 campaign, he blamed Mexico for sending rapists, drug dealers, and criminals across the border. There was the Muslim ban, family separation, a whole host of radical actions. But the current term has made the first one seem almost quaint. Trying to overturn birthright citizenship, racially profiling U.S. citizens, jailing tens of thousands of immigrants in appalling conditions. And then there's been nearly two dozen shootings by immigration agents, at least six of them fatal to date. I could go on and on. The question of

0: This is the New Yorker Radio Hour. I'm Jonathan Blitzer. I'm a staff writer at the New Yorker, and I'm sitting in today for David Remnick. On today's episode, we're taking a close look at the ways that the Trump administration has been overhauling the nation's immigration system. We'll continue with the story of a man from Guinea who was detained after an immigration hearing. That's an unprecedented step that ICE began taking in 2025. The man's name is Alsaini. We're only using his first name for his safety. At his asylum hearing, a judge denied Alsaini's asylum status, but she granted what's called withholding of removal. That meant that Alsaini couldn't be deported back to Guinea. Before Trump's second term, most people who had won withholding of removal would be released from government custody. But that's not what happened to Alsaini. He spent the rest of the fall in Moshannon. By December, he'd been locked up for 6 months, even though the government wasn't appealing the judge's ruling in his case. And meanwhile, the Trump administration was in the midst of a highly public battle about withholding of removal.
1: Kilmar Abrego Garcia.
2: Kilmar Abrego Garcia.
0: Remember Kilmar Abrego Garcia from El Salvador?
1: That's the Maryland man who, in the beginning of the Trump administration, was picked up and deported to El Salvador, mistakenly put in a prison there, and then had to come back to the U.S.
2: There's an ongoing fight to deport him to Liberia. Abrego's attorneys say he should be sent to Costa Rica instead.
0: In the first year of Trump's second term, the government deported some 15,000 people to third countries. One group wound up in South Sudan, another in Eswatini. Afghans and Iranians were sent to Panama, a Colombian woman to the Democratic Republic of the Congo. It wasn't just that these people were deported to an unfamiliar country. That country was often just a short stop on the road back to the place they'd fled. This has now happened to two of Andrea's Guinean clients. Both had won withholding of removal in immigration court, and both were deported to Ghana. But the government of Ghana doesn't care about the ruling of a U.S. immigration judge. And so Ghana has since sent both men back to Guinea. Both of them are currently in hiding. So even with the withholding of removal decision in his case, Alsaini, like Abrego Garcia, was in a new kind of jeopardy.
3: If they're sending me to a third country, they just put me into a worse and worse situation.
0: There was a bond hearing to determine if Alsaini could be released now that he had won withholding of removal. But it was full of mishaps. The translator kept getting the facts wrong, garbling Alsaini's answers. Instead of a rash from his illness, the interpreter said Alsaini had pimples on his skin. Sometimes the interpreter used French words, which Alsaini couldn't understand. They lost the bond hearing. Andrea filed a motion to challenge the decision. In the meantime, though, Alsaini and Andrea knew that he could be sent out of the country at any moment. They came up with plans for what to do if that seemed to be happening.
4: We would practice. I would pretend to be ICE, and he would be Alsaini, and I would be like, oh, Alsaini, we're going to send you to Ghana. And then Alsaini would like do his practice, and he'd be like, I cannot be removed to Ghana because I have an appeal pending with the BIA and I have an automatic stay. But like, we would do this.
0: You had to come up with a script, essentially.
4: We would practice it all the time just because, you know, thankfully, again, Alsaini did speak. He speaks really, I'm really impressed by his English.
0: Yeah.
4: Again, it's not good enough for court, but you know,
0: Well, he essentially learned it in immigration detention.
4: Yeah, it's so wild. But he can advocate
0: the new American
4: himself.
0: Dream. It's like such an incredible dystopian version of cultural assimilation.
4: But I thought to myself, okay, like maybe if they accidentally try to send him somewhere, he can advocate for himself and they'll understand.
0: ICE tends to move people with little to no warning. Often the only way that someone finds out that they're about to be moved is that their commissary account is frozen. They can't buy food or make calls. One day, late in December, Alsaini's account stops working. He tries to make a phone call, but can't. He and Andrea have a plan for this, too. They've put money on a friend's account. He calls Andrea and puts Alsaini on the line.
4: You know, my commissary's been shut off. He was really worried. He was like, I'm scared. And those are the worst words to hear from someone, especially in his situation.
0: Within hours, Alsaini's on a bus heading who knows where.
3: Once we got off the bus and then they took us to an airplane, then I said to myself, oh, wow, so they finally actually going to be deporting me. So I was really, really worried at that point.
0: When the plane finally lands, the ICE agents say,
3: some of you are staying here, but then others are going to be continuing.
0: They read through a list of names. A few people get off. Alsaini does not. The plane takes off again. Another landing, another list of names. Alsaini stays shackled on the plane.

from that is people are going to see the extent to which immigrants and refugees are integrated into American society. Mm-hmm. They're going to see vast swaths of our workforce disappear. Mm-hmm. They're going to see our businesses shutter. They're going to see our economy contract. They're going to see their friends and neighbors and coworkers disappear from their lives. The children that go to school with our children will someday stop showing up. Mm-hmm. These are all

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Let me tell you what's coming up on the program today. Just after 7 o'clock on our summer replay, we will meet again Vincent Roberge, better known as Les Louanges, now shortlisted for a Polaris Music Prize. He's going to talk about the album that was nominated, Alouette, which reflects a challenging time in his life caring for his aging father-in-law and figuring out who he is. After 7:30, in the first few months of the year, young workers accounted for 53% of all job losses in Canada, even though they represent only 14% of the labor force. Coming up, we'll talk about youth unemployment and some of the strategies and resources available to them. And after 8 o'clock this morning, our Montérégie reporter talks about the 198th Saint-Hyacinthe Expo and why traffic on the Mercier Bridge is so difficult right now and how to get around it. And after 8:30, Kim Obomsawin talks about her documentary with poet and filmmaker Josephine Bacon about why Nistassinan is a love letter to the Innu people.

0: It is 19 degrees in Montreal right now and partly cloudy. We're going to reach a high for southwestern Quebec between 28 and 30 degrees. And we're looking at showers, a slight chance of showers this evening, down to 19 degrees overnight with a few clouds. For Quebec City, it is 16 degrees right now and partly cloudy. Also getting a lot warmer today for Quebec City, reaching a high of about 28, a mix of sun and cloud. For the townships, it's 14 degrees in Sherbrooke and clear. We are going to see some clouds moving in, but it'll be mainly sunny. And we're looking at a high of about 28 degrees by this afternoon. Laurentian, 16 degrees right now and mostly cloudy. I'll have more for you after World Report, which is next.
1: This is World Report. Good morning, I'm John Northcott. We begin this morning with a citywide manhunt underway in the streets of Berlin after a van rammed into a crowd, killing one person and injuring 16. Pride celebrations were abruptly shut down after the vehicle and knife attack in the heart of the city. Julia Chapman reports.
2: An abrupt and tragic end to a day of celebration. Organizers of Berlin Pride telling people the event is over and they must leave. Hundreds of thousands of people were taking part. A parade through the city ended with a gathering in Berlin's Tiergarten Park near the Brandenburg Gate. Around 10 p.m. local time, a white van rammed into the crowd before driving into a tree. Police say several people were stabbed and one or more suspects then fled the scene. Officers say some of the victims faced life-threatening injuries. Julian was attending the Pride event. He describes it as one of the darkest days for Germany's queer community. Mayor Kai Wegner says Berlin is the city of freedom, and that freedom has been attacked in the most horrific way. One suspect has been identified. He's been named as 21-year-old Abdul B and was known to police before the attack. Officers say he has links to Islamist groups. A manhunt is now underway across Berlin, with police using helicopters and thermal cameras. Berlin's Pride celebrations are among Europe's largest LGBTQ events. Organizers say antagonism towards queer people is on the rise in Germany. Other Pride events this weekend have been cancelled following the attack. Julia Chapman, CBC News, London.
1: In Spain, emergency crews are attempting to contain fast-moving fires outside Madrid. Trees burn outside the city as firefighters douse the flames. The fires are being fueled by a severe heat wave, and it's pushing temperatures toward 44 degrees Celsius. The situation is triggering a national emergency and mass evacuations across neighboring towns. Meanwhile, in southwestern France,

coming up on the program today after 7 o'clock. We're going to replay our interview with Vincent Roberge, a.k.a. Les Louanges. He was just recently shortlisted for a Polaris Music Prize for his album Alouette, and he tells us how he reflected on a challenging time in his life for this album, caring for his aging father-in-law and figuring out who he is. And after 7:30, the first few months of this year, young workers accounted for 53% of all job losses in Canada, even though they represent only 14% of the labor force. We're going to talk about youth unemployment and some of the strategies and resources available to young people.

It is 21 degrees downtown, 19 at the airport, partly cloudy. We're expecting a mix of sun and cloud for southwestern Quebec today, including Vaudreuil, Richelieu, and Montérégie, reaching a high between 28 and 30 degrees today. It looks like we could get a shower or two this evening and overnight. Down tonight, 19 degrees overnight with a few clouds. Quebec City, it is 16 degrees right now and partly cloudy. Also going to be a mix of sun and cloud for today, reaching a high of around 28 this afternoon, a low of 17 degrees tonight with a few clouds. In the townships, it's 14 degrees with a few clouds in Sherbrooke. And it's going to be just actually mainly sunny today, not as much cloud cover, and reaching a high of about 28 this afternoon, a low of 17 overnight. For the Laurentians, 16 degrees in Mont-Tremblant and partly cloudy. It's going to be a mix of sun and cloud for the morning, and it looks like we could see scattered showers in the afternoon and in the evening. There is a risk of a thunderstorm for the Laurentians and down to 17 degrees overnight. For the Trois-Rivières,

area. It is 15 right now and clear, but that is going to become a mix of sun and cloud for the day, reaching a high of around 27 degrees, a low of 18 overnight with a few clouds. And Gaspé, it is 13 right now, clear skies, mainly sunny for the day, and a high of about 27 degrees this afternoon, down to 13 overnight under clear skies. And it looks like a beautiful Monday too for Gaspé. 12 and a half minutes past 6 o'clock, Montreal singer-songwriter Honora will be on stage at the Superfolk Morin Heights Festival on August 15th. Here she is with Lately.

0: That was Honora with Lately, 15 and a half minutes past 6 o'clock. Canada has lost one of its most cherished musicians. Montreal's Oliver Jones has died at the age of 91. Jones was a child prodigy, performing his first concert at the age of 5. He grew up in Little Burgundy, where he would rub shoulders with jazz royalty. He fine-tuned his skills under the tutelage of Daisy Peterson Sweeney, Oscar Peterson's older sister. The CBC's Sean Henry visited Oliver Jones back in May of 2023, a few weeks after he was inducted into the Canadian Music Hall of Fame.
1: I remember especially Union United Church, where I did my first piano thing at the age of 5. So that's 84 years ago. And every Sunday, every day of the week, if I ran into anyone from the area, they would always inquire about how am I doing musically. And I would stop and say, yes, Mrs. Bourne, or yes, Mrs. Mullet. And
2: so there were people also keeping you in line.
1: They were. And coming from a West Indian family, that's the way it was. But gratefully, I was very, very grateful for many, many years that I had so many people that were pulling for me. And I never thought that I would be spending our Christmas in China or Japan or

0: New Zealand, Australia, and me going back and having so many people that I've kept in touch with quite a few, and they have helped me tremendously.
1: How has the jazz scene changed over the years?
0: I find that over the last 50 years, of course, when I started, it was the jazz clubs. It was in the ideal place. I remember talking to my parents, and my father was saying, "You don't want to be caught in those places, you know, where they drink and take drugs and so forth and so forth." And but he knew that I never drank or never smoked. I still don't. Today, I haven't. I couldn't tell you what gin or club soda is the difference.
1: Never taken a drink?
0: No, never. And but I promised myself one day I'm going to drink, stay at home and drink, and just see what the feeling is. Not really, really certain that it's going to happen, though. You were able to make money playing commercial music and different styles of music, and earn a decent living. But in the late 60s, I believe that we started with actual jazz clubs, and actually the festivals and that came out, and they helped tremendously.

The CBC, Sean Henry speaking with Oliver Jones in May of 2023. Oliver Jones has died at the age of 91. Here's Oliver Jones with Lights of Burgundy.

0: That was Oliver Jones with Lights of Burgundy. 25 minutes past 6 o'clock. It's a hot Homer summer. Christopher Nolan's blockbuster movie, The Odyssey, has everyone talking about ancient Greece. And one of the translators who inspired the movie says all that makes sense since ancient Greeks, they're just like us. This weekend on CBC Radio's The Sunday Magazine, guest host Megan Williams will speak with classical studies professor Emily Wilson about her enduring love for the epic poem and what makes it so relevant today.
1: It's a really good poem, I think, is a lot of the answer. I mean, that it has this really rich, complicated, sophisticated storytelling technique of the narrative embedded within narrative. It has these fascinating themes of time and memory and honor and belonging and what it is to be a stranger or not a stranger, these sort of basic human themes of eating and the fear of being eaten, of what it means to belong or to subsume another person, another community, of recognition. I think there were also ways that the Odyssey has never felt in a way more relevant, even though it also is such an ancient and in some ways very alien narrative depicting both a fully mythical, was never real kind of world, but also very alien in its social assumptions and social world. And yet also the archaic Greek period was a time of diaspora, of migration, of this sort of proto-global movement among Greek speakers who were expanding all across the Mediterranean world, building colonies, interacting with people who were not like them. So these themes of globalization that are so pressing in the 21st century were also pressing in the time of the poem's composition. And so it's sort of engaging with a time like our own. And then also the archaic Greek period was this time of extraordinary technological change, both with the advent of the alphabet and with the advent of iron for weapons and tools. So technological change along with globalization, that's us, but that's also them. So the poem is reflecting us back to ourselves through this really fascinating Alice in Wonderland looking glass.
2: And you're returning to it again. As you say, you're halfway through another translation of it, which is, I mean, that's just so fascinating.

0: Why?
1: Like, why? Why? I mean, it's part of the time addicted and I can't stop. But it's all, I mean, I could just keep reading Homer in Greek and not do another translation. It's that so with my Iliad translation, I let myself have a few more lines than the original in every passage. So it wasn't line for line. I gave up on the line for line constraint, which I did with the Odyssey because I very much wanted to convey the thrilling, rapid pace of the original poetry. But I also felt, when I was something like three quarters of the way through, this is slightly too tight of a constraint. If I just had a couple more syllables, I could do more with that long word.
2: That's the CBC's Megan Williams speaking with classical studies professor Emily Wilson. You can hear their full conversation this morning on the Sunday Magazine. Catch it at 9 o'clock right after the show on CBC Radio and on the CBC Listen app. A new Montreal festival that will showcase Montreal's soul and R&B scene is coming from August 12th to the 16th. It's called Soul of the City, and here's one of the performers. This is Clairel with So Easy.

0: This is CBC News. Good morning. It's 6:30. I'm Stephanie Miles with your CBC News from Montreal. As it turns out, a second tornado hit the Laurentians last Tuesday. On Friday, researchers with the Northern Tornadoes Project at the University of Western Ontario confirmed an EF2 tornado hit Harrington, about 115 kilometers northwest of Montreal. They now say a second community, Saint-Donat, northeast of Mont-Tremblant, about 100 kilometers away from Harrington, was also hit about an hour later. That one was milder and affected a much smaller area. It was measured as an EF0 with maximum speeds of about 115 kilometers an hour. No injuries were reported from either twister. Quebec's coroner's office confirms it is investigating the deaths of three at-risk minors who were being followed by Batshaw Youth and Family Services. Batshaw is an English-language youth protection and social services agency in Montreal, and the two teens and a four-year-old girl died within weeks of each other in March. The Montreal Gazette first reported on two of the deaths earlier this week, and the death of a 16-year-old girl was reported by La Presse back in March. The two teens reportedly died by suicide. José Asselin, the West Island head of the APTS union representing workers at Batshaw, tells CBC's Let's Go that chronic understaffing and turnover are taking their toll.
1: It is a really bad work climate right now. There's a high staff turnover. They feel unsupported. They feel that they're not listened to. They're exhausted. They're really stretched to the max. They are overloaded. They have a lot of families. Like, they could have like in between 21, 22 families to take care of. They're running on empty.
0: The regional health authority that oversees Batshaw says it wouldn't comment on any individual cases, citing privacy laws. Santé Québec West de l'Île de Montréal said in a statement that when a concerning situation is brought to its attention, it's subject to a thorough analysis. Please go to our story on this at cbc.ca for a list of resources to turn to if you or someone you know is struggling. Basketball players in Montreal's Côte-des-Neiges neighborhood now have two revamped and colorful courts to add spark to their game.

0: nonprofit called Buckets and Borders travels the country building and restoring outdoor basketball courts. Its latest work was inaugurated this weekend in Martin Luther King Park. Paula Diane Perez has the story.
1: 12-year-old Eloise Catterson is spending the afternoon doing one of her favorite activities, playing basketball. The Côte des Neiges resident says the new vibrant colors on the court are giving off some great vibes.
2: I feel like it's a really good new addition, especially since a lot of the courts here are older, so I feel like it brings life.
1: Nonprofit Buckets and Borders aims to improve community through basketball. With the help of a variety of sponsors, it revamped two basketball courts in Martin Luther King Park. Multiple local organizations also collaborated to bring the project to life, including one called Ball Her Way. Founder Heather Alonso says the new courts are meant to inspire kids to dream big.
3: You come to these community spaces, you come into the community centers, and you know you're safe. There's someone there that's going to teach you something. Somebody cares about you.
1: Organizers say the new artwork on the court, made with acrylic coating mixed with sand, is meant to last. And local kids like Liat Grossman say they intend to be regulars at the new courts.
4: My favorite part is like meeting new girls and like playing with my team and stuff like that, and like you like build like friendships.
1: Paula Diane Perez, CBC News, Montreal.
0: A man in his 50s drowned yesterday afternoon in Madeville in the Chute Calvaire Regional Park just west of Shawinigan. He was swimming near a waterfall area while hikers tried to rescue him as they awaited the first responders, but the man was in cardiac arrest when he was pulled from the water. A Sûreté du Québec spokesperson confirmed his death in hospital. Yesterday was the last day of National Drowning Prevention Week. As of yesterday, the Life Saving Society had logged about 43 drownings. That's about the same number as last year. And finally, the board game industry in Quebec is no child's play. And organizers say the popularity of the Flim Festival proves it. It's an open-air exhibition where people can check out new releases, and it's wrapping up at Quartier Latin today. As Gloria Henriquez reports, the organizers say the industry is having a moment because more and more people are willing to roll the dice.
5: 100% of board games I want to play, like so many different kinds.
6: Nikolai and his parents are trying out the Canadian version of Spot It, a game where players rush to find the single matching symbol between their cards.
5: A fireman.
7: We found a Mountie.
6: They are just some of tens of thousands expected to attend the Flim Festival this year. Organizer Marc-Antoine Doyon says there is a big interest in board games lately as people try to escape their screens.
8: It's a great opportunity to play together, laugh together, have fun together.
6: It's not only fun in games, though. According to a report by market research firm iMark Group, Canada's board game market was worth more than $400 million U.S. in 2025. It's projected to reach nearly $1 billion by 2034. Doyon says the industry in Quebec is big.
8: We're really known outside of Canada to be like great designer of board games. We win a lot of prizes outside of Canada.
6: Doyon says through the festival, he wants to highlight that success.
5: So cool to play them. You can actually win.
6: And entertain people like Nikolai along the way. Gloria Henriquez, CBC News, Montreal.
0: And that's your CBC News.
9: Thanks, Stephanie. We have a lot of board games in my house. Set is one of them that's super easy, by the way. It's a card, quote-unquote card game. You have to just find matching patterns on them. So it's not like you have a board game and there's like a bajillion rules. That's which, listen, my husband loves the games with a lot of rules. I want to cry when I see those things. But Set is really, really fun, especially if you like those quick thinking kind of games. I would like to say I am the family champion of this game.
0: Not that you're bragging.
9: Not that I'm bragging, but I am undefeated. But my 17-year-old nephew or 16-year-old nephew is catching up. Like he beat me a couple of times. And listen, that is a lot.
0: You know, I feel like that kind of game, I mean, they're available online. You can do them on your phone or whatever.
9: Yeah.
0: But if you turn it into something that's social with other people, it's just so much more fun.
9: Talking to
0: people is fun.
9: We got teenagers off their phones for 3 hours.
0: Big.
9: Like last summer.
0: Huge.
9: Huge. By playing this simple card game. Even my sister-in-law was going, what's happening? Like all four of the teenagers are off their phones right now.
0: Maybe we're having a full circle moment where we're going back to where people are actually talking to each other.
9: I hope so.
0: Hopefully.
9: We had a great time. And then we played another game. I think it's not

0: train. I forget the name of it, but it's like you build a railway and you really see people's personalities come out. And like we love playing with my 82-year-old aunt because she is a bridge, like she's crazy about bridge. She plays every single day. She's also a phenomenal card shark. So.
1: And I bet a little bit competitive.
0: Oh my gosh. She wiped the floor with us in this game that was like, it was sort of based on a deck of cards, but it's a board game and it's playing Gin Rummy. No, well, the other training game wasn't Ticket to Ride, but I'll tell you what it is after. I'll look it up. But it was this is card game and it's played on a board game and you have to sort of collect sequences as well and trade with other people. She wiped the floor with us and was the fastest winner at that game.
1: And you know what? It's no coincidence that you get my mother's a bridge player as well. Yeah. And it's no coincidence that when you keep your mind busy and active and sprightly, you stay young a lot longer.
0: Yeah. Like I'm generally afraid of her playing a board game now. She's going to murder us all. We have played another non-card board game with her as well. And listen, Kaki, if you're listening, you scare us. You scare us and you roll. Yeah, pretty much. We all want to be you as well. She still does yoga every day, too.
1: Oh, another longevity move.
0: Yes.
1: So be like her.
0: Yeah, cards and yoga, guys. That's how to do it. And, well, Stephanie plays tennis every day, so, you know.
1: Well, she does now that she's home.
0: Yeah, that's true.
1: And the bod is feeling it, too. But you know what? The healthiest people that I know in their 80s and whatever are still playing tennis.
0: Yep.
1: Going around the world, it really is a sport for a lifetime. So another thing that you can, it's never too late to start.
0: No. It is 21 minutes away from 7 o'clock. Let's take a look at your weather forecast. It's a bit of tennis weather today. It's very nice and warm. It is 19 degrees right now in Montreal. We're going up to about 28, 30 degrees for southwestern Quebec today. A mix of sun and cloud, partly cloudy tonight, down to 19. A mix of sun and cloud tomorrow, and we could see some scattered showers in the afternoon with the risk of a thunderstorm. Look, we could see a little bit of a shower this evening and tonight as well. I'm not seeing like 100% possibility of that right now, but maybe. So just keep that in mind. Quebec City, a mix of sun and cloud, a high of 28 today, a few clouds tonight, down to 16, a mix of sun and cloud tomorrow as well, with a chance of showers and a risk of a thunderstorm, a high of 29. Townships, a mix of sun and cloud with a slight chance of showers this afternoon, a high of 28, partly cloudy tonight. Again, little slight chance of showers, but skies do clear up around midnight and a low of 15. And then starting out very sunny tomorrow in the townships, but a risk of a thunderstorm and showers in the afternoon, a high of 28. Laurentians, a mix of sun and cloud, a chance of showers in the afternoon, a high of 26, partly cloudy tonight. You could see a shower this evening as well, down to 16, a mix of sun and cloud tomorrow, with scattered showers and a risk of a thunderstorm and a high of 24. Trois-Rivières, a mix of sun and clouds, a slight chance of showers this afternoon, high 27, partly cloudy tonight, lower risk of showers this evening and a low of 19, a mix of sun and cloud tomorrow with a chance of afternoon showers and a thunderstorm at a high of 27. Lower St. Lawrence, a mix of sun and cloud, scattered showers this afternoon, a high of 25, partly cloudy tonight and a low of 14. Starting out sunny tomorrow and then changing to a mix of sun and cloud with a chance of afternoon showers and a high of 25. And for the Abitibi, a mix of sun and cloud, scattered showers today, a risk of thunderstorms this afternoon, high 22, partly cloudy tonight, and you're still going to see a chance of showers tonight, and there's still a risk of a thunderstorm this evening and a low of 15, a mix of sun and cloud tomorrow, and pretty much the same conditions, scattered showers, risk of thunderstorm, and a high of 23. That is your look at weather. Let's take a quick look at sports. Well, Canada heads into day 3 action at the Commonwealth Games in Glasgow, Scotland, with 4 medals, including a gold and 1 silver. Canada's women's artistic gymnastics team claimed silver yesterday. The team consists of Ellie and Gabrielle Black, Leah Monica Fontaine from Valleyfield, Quebec, Leah Reddick, and Elisa Guerrier-Calixte. Last night in the Canadian Football League, the Toronto Argonauts defeated the BC Lions 26-12. Chad Kelly threw for 197 yards and 2 touchdowns before leaving with an injury. And tonight, the East Division leading Montreal Alouettes host the Hamilton Ticats. The second place Ticats are 4 points behind the Alouettes. They want this win. In soccer, CF Montreal lost 1-0 to Inter Miami in an eventful end to the match. Luis Suarez scored on a penalty kick in the 81st minute after Germán Bertorame was fouled, knocked unconscious and taken away in an ambulance. The coaching staff said that he was conscious and doing well. Elsewhere, the defending Western Conference

Conference champion Vancouver Whitecaps are winless in Major League Soccer action since the World Cup break, playing to a scoreless draw against the host, Minnesota. And DC United beat visiting Toronto FC 2-1. That is your look at sports. 17 minutes away from 7 o'clock. Here's a 2026 release from Gaspésian singer-songwriter Shayna Hayes. This is Flourish.

That is Shanna Hayes with Flourish, 13 minutes away from 7 o'clock. The community in Brome Lake is working to make their town dementia-friendly. The goal is to make sure every resident can offer basic support when a neighbor experiencing dementia steps out to grab a bite to eat or run errands. The initiative is part of the Alzheimer's Close Allies Community Project. Joan Westland is a member of the advisory committee behind the pilot project, and she talked about the project with Peter

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1: For people finding out about this or hearing about this for the first time, what is a dementia-friendly community?
2: It's really a community that's welcoming, that makes sure that it's safe and secure for people that have dementia.

0: definitely part of the challenge that people face when they are diagnosed with dementia. They tend to withdraw from the community.
1: And why is Brome Lake the right place to have an initiative like this?
0: I think it's just circumstance in a way. I mean, we've been, it's a smaller community, so I think that helps in terms of doing outreach. It's also, the whole initiative really began with Louise Penny and the author, who called together a bunch of us to come to a type of brainstorming, really, to try and talk about what was being offered to people who with Alzheimer's and their caregivers, what was not being offered, with her vision being to provide a place where people were comfortable and secure and led, sort of had an opportunity to deal with normal everyday activities. And that led to a Monday program that happens at her cafe, the Three Pines Cafe, for people with Alzheimer's or types of dementia. And it gives the caregiver a good 5 hours every Monday for a break. So, and then from those discussions, we've got into the discussion of, well, why couldn't we be, you know, why can't we be offering something similar to this everywhere? And what would that involve? And I started doing some research and came across dementia-friendly communities, which in fact started in Japan in 2004. So the idea has been around. It just hasn't been put into place everywhere.
1: And why is this something that you wanted to get on board with? Why are you passionate about this?
0: Well, I've always been involved in the community. In my municipality where I live in the Eastern Townships, I was mayor for 27 years and retired as that. And before that, worked as a consultant with government and businesses in promoting access and inclusion for people with disabilities and human rights issues. So I guess I've always been involved and concerned with, you know, people that experience discrimination or feel that they don't belong, and that there's something that we can do about that.
1: And so what are some of the challenges that you've heard from people experiencing dementia and their caretakers, for example, in Brome Lake or elsewhere in the township, some of the challenges that they face?
0: Well, what seems to be the first challenge is people feel embarrassed and ashamed when they get the diagnosis. In fact, I just received a message the other day from a friend of mine who was telling me about somebody that she knew. And I said, well, you know, you can contact this organization. They have all these resources. And the response that I got was, well, she's really not letting people know that she has this. And she's, you know, starting to, you know, feels that she doesn't really fit in, and she's worried. And so, you know, that's it's difficult enough to deal with any kind of diagnosis that's, you know, but to then also feel that you don't fit in and that things that you enjoy doing aren't going to be available to you anymore. I mean, those are terribly isolating and kinds of situations. And I think, you know, we can do something about it.
1: So can you give us some examples of, you know, things, perhaps areas that your group has identified that need to be improved in Brome Lake that might sort of quell some of these anxious, you know, some of this anxiousness, these concerns around, first off, diagnosis, but else, what else you can do and sort of that anonymity that you mentioned there?
0: Well, I mean, I think the beginning of it is to just provide people with some basic information so that you demystify the illness, that people understand that it is an illness and that you don't identify the person by the illness, that we're talking about people. And so, you know, just how do you approach somebody? How do you recognize it? That everybody feels comfortable, not just the person who has the dementia, but also, you know, the service provider, the clerk in the store, the, you know, the waitress or waiter at the restaurant. I mean, that if you have a basic understanding and you have a sort of a comfort level, then I think you're in a better position to be accommodating and be welcoming.
1: And so what would you like to see, for example, what kind of behavior would be expected, like from a restaurant owner, a dépanneur owner, perhaps a kid on the street or something like that?
0: I think just that these are people and you are as respectful to them as you would be to anybody else. I mean, I don't think that it's a,
1: No, but I'm kind of curious. Not

0: not for any specific special treatment, but more in being sort of, you know, perhaps recognizing signs that something might be off at some point. I mean, obviously there could be different, how can I put it, you know, the moods might change, or there might be a bit of frustration. There might be some loss of or, you know, not recognizing certain landmarks or things like that. People might be lost, like ways to sort of be able to be helpful in a certain way.
1: Well, I think that if you have some basic understanding and you recognize what some of those signs that you've just mentioned are, then you can be comfortable approaching the person and saying, "Can I help you? Are you looking for something in particular?" Or you might even take the notice that the person seems to be disoriented, and you can just say, "Oh, you know, here we are. This is the library, is right here. Is that what you were looking for?" Or, I mean, it'll be those kinds of cues and techniques that will be part of the information and sensitization efforts that will be included in this program.
2: That was the conversation with Peter Talzi, the Joan Westland, part of the advisory committee behind the Alzheimer's Lac Brome Close Allies Community Pilot Project, speaking on Quebec AM. It is just about 6.5 minutes away from 7 o'clock. And you're listening to All in a Weekend. You can text us here anytime at 514-566-9066 on our text message line. Award-winning Quebec singer-songwriter Geneviève Rassette will be performing at the Black Sheep Inn in Wakefield on August 7th. Here she is with Same Old Me from her album Golden.

0: It is 2 minutes away from 7 o'clock, and Stephanie Miles has the headlines.
1: Sonali, an unexploded artillery shell was found in Nicolet yesterday afternoon. It's not the first time it's happened, but it's fairly uncommon. Needless to say, that created quite a stir around those parts and a lot of noise when the army secured the perimeter and detonated it. So we'll have more on that. And as well, two more people drowned in the province's waterways yesterday. That brought National Drowning Prevention Week to an unfortunate close, with about the same number of folks taken away as last year. So be careful out there.
0: Thanks very much, Stephanie. It is almost time for World Report. It is 21 degrees right now in Montreal. We are seeing some scattered showers and thunderstorms throughout the province this afternoon and this evening. Not a whole lot of it, a little bit. Tomorrow, we're going to see more precipitation throughout the province. I'll give you more of an update on the forecast after World Report.

Coming up in this half hour on our summer replay, we'll meet Quebec artist Les Louanges, also known as Vincent Roberge. He has a new album out called Alouette, and he's now shortlisted for a Polaris Music Prize. We're going to hear from him and his music in this half hour. And then in the next half hour, we're going to hear about the youth unemployment rate and some of the strategies and resources available to youth and to employers to help. And after 8 o'clock this morning, our Montérégie reporter talks about the 198th Saint-Hyacinthe Expo and why the traffic on the Mercier Bridge is so difficult right now and how to get around.

It is 22 degrees downtown in Montreal, 19 at the airport, partly cloudy. We are looking at a mix of sun and cloud for southwestern Quebec today, reaching a high between 28 and 30 degrees for Montreal, Vaudreuil, Lanaudière today. We could see a shower later this evening and overnight for Greater Montreal and a few clouds overnight down to 19 degrees. And we are going to see some showers tomorrow to start the week. Actually, for Greater Montreal and southwestern Quebec. Quebec City, it's 16 degrees right now and partly cloudy. It's going to be a mix of sun and cloud in Quebec City as well, reaching a high of about 28 degrees this afternoon, down to 17 overnight with a few clouds. Townships 14 in Sherbrooke and clear right now, but you're going to see a few clouds move in, but that's it. That's the way it's going to stay. In fact, it's going to be a mainly sunny day and a high of 28 degrees, a low of 17 overnight with a few clouds. Laurentians 16 right now. And partly cloudy, and it's going to be a mix of sun and cloud for today, reaching a high of about 26 this afternoon. Now, this afternoon and this evening, you could see some showers and thunderstorms. Not super confirmed on that yet, but it looks like that is what is the afternoon and evening are turning out to be for the Laurentians, and then showers to start the week as well in the Laurentians. For Baie-Comeau, it's 14 right now and overcast, but that will clear up soon. In fact, it's going to be mainly sunny today, reaching a high this afternoon of 19 degrees in Baie-Comeau with a low of 13 and a few clouds. That

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0: That was Les Louanges with Je Confirme Ma Présence. Quebec singer-songwriter and multi-instrumentalist Vincent Roberge is known as Les Louanges. He's a past winner of two Junos for Francophone Album of the Year and was shortlisted for the prestigious Polaris Prize. This spring, he released his new third album, Alouette. It grew out of a period of questioning and resulted in songs that go deeper into the themes of love, grief, masculinity, and Quebec identity. We got into all of that in early May in a fun and profound conversation about where Vincent Roberge has been and how he's changed.
1: You're better known in the Francophone world, but, you know, we've played your music on our show. People are aware of the Polaris Prize. They've probably heard your name there. But where does the name Les Louanges come from, and what does it mean?
2: Well, Les Louanges was actually a nickname I got when I was a teenager. So it took place. It was bestowed on me maybe 15 to 16 years ago in a smoky basement somewhere on the south shore of Quebec in Lévis. When it was time for me to find something, a name for myself, because I didn't want to use my birth certificate name.
1: I think it's beautiful, Vincent Roberge. It's a beautiful name.
2: Thanks. But I was like, I wanted something fun. And I was like, you know what? I already have a name. And so I took this one. I was like, that's already the name I'm being called. And
1: what does Les Louanges mean, by the way?
2: Yeah, it's like something along the lines of like the gospel. It's like not exactly that. It's kind of like the action of doing it, of like singing the gospel in a way. But even that, it took a while for me to even research the thing. But it's even written in my yearbook, like a high school, like the last the book they make when you're about to leave high school.
1: Yeah.
2: So it's been with me for a while, and that's just been the name. And lately, but not even lately, it's been a while now that even like the people in my audience, they call me Lulu, actually. That's how they, if somebody's trying to talk to me like across the street, they're going to shout Lulu. So I guess it's my yay, the yay to my.
1: Yeah, maybe my not the artist you want to compare yourself to right now. But, you know, I get it.
2: Yeah. Do you have a better example? It's like, I'd love to have a better example.
1: Oh, though. Rihanna. They call Rihanna Riri.
2: Oh, yeah, that's right.
1: There you go. And okay, Taylor Swift. Tay-Tay. Taylor Swift. Everybody knows Tay-Tay. There we go.
2: Yeah.
1: I found better role models for you. You grew up in Lévis before coming to Montreal. What were the artists you listened to that influenced your sound in the beginning?
2: Bunch of things. But I would say that my DNA, musical DNA, really

0: starts at artists like Sly and the Family Stone. Very early on in my teenage years, I got introduced to like the 60s, 70s funk with the likes of Sly and the Family Stone, Curtis Mayfield. And that really taught me what I needed to know about groove. And I would say the first album I've ever bought with my own money was Demon Days by Gorillaz.
1: Oh, yeah.
0: I still come back to that album. It's still one of my favorite albums.
1: Oh, mine too. But with your latest album, you were listening to Leonard Cohen and Springsteen. How did that influence what you wrote for the album?
0: I would say, and I should add also, and all those like press thing, because everybody's like, why are you even talking about Springsteen? And I was like, well, he's still there somewhere. But I've listened to a lot of talking heads too. I would say for Cohen has been really important also in my life, and to me he's just one of the masters at like writing a beautiful song in the way of like, you know, everything can be an art, and the art of writing a song, Cohen is one of my North Stars in the way of like being elegant, be concise, just the beauty of it's like a beautiful Japanese garden, the way he writes. And I've been trying to, it's a hard thing to do, to make the simple choice sometimes.
1: The new album is called Alouette, and you try to, well, you talk about your Quebec identity, you know, through the songs. Why was that something that you wanted to address here?
0: When I came onto the scene, I was actually trying to like almost get away from the Quebec heritage in a way, and the tag almost. And I was always trying to find stuff from outside to bring it back here and to make it Keb in a way. But after like 2 years, more than 2 years, two albums of like touring all around Quebec, but also going like overseas, feeling the most Quebecer I've ever felt by being in France. I was like, okay, how can I think also of legacy? And like, let's think, I want to, now that I have like this outlook and this voice, how can I add another brick to that house, and to build to try to suggest something that still has a dialogue to the past, but leading to tomorrow in a way. And, the funny thing is, as I was starting to do that, fell in love with an American girl from McGill. And had a totally different outlook after that, but was a great, great adventure also.
1: Well, the new album seems to mark a turning point in your career. Like, it grew out of a time where you've described it as an existentialist journey. So what was happening?
0: Well, she was taking care of her dad, who had frontotemporal dementia. That's pretty much like Bruce Willis has right now. And pretty soon I had to make a choice. If I wanted in, I had to be there 100%. So I kind of became number two in that. And it was really interesting to like also get stripped of my own identity, because I was on the Anglo side in a way. I was hanging out with people that didn't know who I was, and I was helping somebody who was forgetting who he was.
1: This is not your father. This is your girlfriend's father you were helping.
0: Yeah. So it was, to me, the most significant experience of my 20s and my life in general, as a beautiful and but treacherous, hard, sad, but also funny at times. It's one of those mysteries of life that you usually get to meet a little later in life, talking about death, but really

0: you put things into perspective.
1: Your song, Les gars dans le cadre de porte, the guy in the doorway, you know, just by having gone through this experience, what are you expressing in that song about how, about what it means to be a man, or how it, because of what you had to deal with and the emotions you had to face as well?
0: Yeah, well, this song is really a, I wrote that a couple of days after my father-in-law passed. It was, I think, a, it comes also later in the album. It's kind of a conclusion of this self, this identity quest. This is really about a reaching a point of being like, wow, that's who I am, actually. I feel like I feel strong. I feel like I can be a good partner. And I've found a beauty in that role of being that guy in the doorway. Cause like, we're looking at pictures or old videos during that time, and I'm always standing in the doorway. I'm always like helping out. I'm the one pushing the wheelchair. I'm the one helping getting out of bed, but I'm not the center. I am just a side character, and it's been a beautiful thing. And then it got picked up and started conversations about masculinity, which is funny because to me, it was never a goal at first.
1: Right.
0: And the funny thing is like kind of explains in a bit or shows how I view this thing of like masculinity at some point of like, you know, you don't need to think too much about it. You just have to do it. Whereas also everything that made me feel like a man during those years are things along the lines of taking your responsibilities, being strong, loving others, taking care of other people. But these things, they're not, well, everybody should aspire to be able to do that. Men, women, and everything in between. I found, as somebody who's the main act my whole life, every day of my life, it's been one of the most beautiful things I got to experience in a way.
1: Unbelievable song, fantastic album. Thank you so much for joining us, Faison. I really appreciate it.
0: Thank you.
1: The latest album by Les Louanges is titled Alouette. You can see him on stage across Quebec over the next few weeks and months, including at the Gaspé event called Le Festival au Bout du Monde on August 7th. Here's Les Louanges with Le Gars dans le cadre de porte.
2: J'ai cédé le premier rôle. J'ai fait un pas de côté. 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

0: This is CBC News. Good morning. It's 7:30. I'm Stephanie Miles with your CBC News from Montreal. As it turns out, a second tornado hit the Laurentians last Tuesday. On Friday, researchers with the Northern Tornadoes Project at the University of Western Ontario confirmed an EF2 tornado hit Harrington, about 115 kilometers northwest of Montreal. They now say that a second community, Saint-Donat, northeast of Mont-Tremblant, about 100 kilometers away from Harrington, was also hit about an hour later. That one was milder and affected a much smaller area. It was measured as an EF0 with maximum speeds of about 115 kilometers an hour. Luckily, no injuries were reported from either twister. Quebec's coroner's office confirms that it is investigating the deaths of three at-risk minors who were being followed by Bateshaw Youth and Family Centres. Bateshaw is an English language youth protection and social service agency in Montreal. The three, two teens and a four-year-old girl, died within weeks of each other back in March. The Montreal Gazette first reported on two of the deaths earlier this week, and the death of a 16-year-old girl was reported by La Presse back in March. The two teens reportedly died by suicide. José Asselin, the West Island head of the APTS union that represents the workers at Bateshaw, tells CBC's Let's Go that chronic understaffing and turnover are taking their toll.
1: It is a really bad work climate right now. There's a high staff turnover. They feel unsupported. They feel that they're not listened to. They're exhausted. They're really stretched to the max. They are overloaded. They have a lot of families. Like, they could have like in between 21, 22 families to take care of. They're running on empty.
0: Santé Québec West de l'Île de Montréal said in a statement that when a concerning situation is brought to its attention, it is subject to a thorough analysis. Please go see our story on this at cbc.ca for a list of resources to turn to if you or someone you know is struggling. Basketball players at Montreal's Côte-des-Neiges neighborhood now have two revamped and colorful courts to add spark to their game. A nonprofit called Buckets and Borders travels the country, building and restoring outdoor basketball courts. Its latest work was inaugurated this weekend at Martin Luther King Park. Paula Diane Perez has that story.
2: 12-year-old Eloise Catterson is spending the afternoon doing one of her favorite activities, playing basketball. The Côte-des-Neiges resident says the new vibrant colors on the court are giving off some great vibes.
3: I feel like it's a really good new addition, especially since a lot of the courts here are older, so I feel like it brings life.

0: Nonprofit Buckets and Borders aims to improve community through basketball. With the help of a variety of sponsors, it revamped two basketball courts in Martin Luther King Park. Multiple local organizations also collaborated to bring the project to life, including one called Ball Her Way. Founder Heather Alonso says the new courts are meant to inspire kids to dream big.
1: You come to these community spaces, you come into the community centers, and you know you're safe. There's someone there that's going to teach you something. Somebody cares about you.
0: Organizers say the new artwork on the court, made with acrylic coating mixed with sand, is meant to last. And local kids like Liat Grossman say they intend to be regulars at the new courts.
2: My favorite part is like meeting new girls and like playing with my team and stuff like that, and like you like build like friendships.
0: Paula Diane Perez, CBC News, Montreal.
3: A man in his 50s drowned yesterday afternoon in Mandeville in the Chute Calvaire Regional Park just west of Shawinigan. He was swimming near a waterfall area, and hikers tried to rescue him as they awaited first responders, but the man was in cardiac arrest when he was pulled from the water. A Sûreté du Québec spokesperson confirmed his death in hospital. Yesterday was the last day of National Drowning Prevention Week, and as of yesterday, the Quebec branch of the Life Saving Society had logged 43 apparent drownings. That's about the same number as last year. And finally, the board game industry in Quebec is no child's play, and organizers say the popularity of the FLIM Festival proves that. FLIM, which is the Festival Ludique de Montréal, is an open-air exhibition where people can check out new releases. It's wrapping up today near Quartier Latin, and as Gloria Enriquez reports, the organizers say the industry is having a moment.
4: 100% of board games I wanted to play, like so many different kinds.
5: Nikolai and his parents are trying out the Canadian version of Spot It, a game where players rush to find the single matching symbol between their cards.
4: A fireman.
6: We found a Mountie.
5: They are just some of tens of thousands expected to attend the FLIM Festival this year. Organizer Marc-Antoine Doyon says there is a big interest in board games lately as people try to escape their screens.
7: It's a great opportunity to play together, laugh together, have fun together. So.
5: It's not only fun in games, though. According to a report by market research firm iMark Group, Canada's board game market was worth more than $400 million U.S. in 2025. It's projected to reach nearly $1 billion by 2034. Doyon says the industry in Quebec is big.
7: We're really known outside of Canada to be like great designer of board games. We win a lot of prizes outside of Canada.
5: Doyon says through the festival, he wants to highlight that success.
4: So cool to play them. You can actually win.
5: And entertain people like Nikolai along the way. Gloria Enriquez, CBC News, Montreal.
3: And that was your CBC News.
8: Thanks very much, Stephanie. It is a beautiful day for the most part. We are getting some showers, thunderstorms this afternoon, this evening, but another beautiful weekend ahead.
3: We're not complaining. No. So far, I mean, it started off with a whimper, and I guess we're ending the summer with a bang, and we'll take it.
8: It's been an eventful summer, to be fair. And yesterday, funny enough, I had a friend who was, we're talking about the Mercier Bridge, we're going to talk about it later on the show, too. And she says, you know, I heard the show. I listened to it. I still had to go to Shattagate for a baby shower, and I still got stuck in traffic. And I'm like, yeah.
3: Well, the alternatives, if you're in the city, are pretty zero. I mean, if you want to go all the way over to the 15 and then go around, or if you want to go up and around and take the 30, I mean, either the alternatives is it's basically you're sitting in traffic for a while, or you're going an extra 50 kilometers and you're moving at least, but you're basically taking the same time to get there.
8: Yeah. Yeah.
3: First world problems.
8: Like, I heard you. I listened to it. I still left at the same time I was going to leave if there wasn't traffic. But just build in some extra time. Save yourself frustration.
3: So she appreciated your helpfulness then.
8: She did.
3: Your service journalism, right?
8: She just didn't listen to it.
3: She's
8: like, great. All right. Cool. But so do take it. We're going to talk to Chris Curries about that, our Montérégie reporter, a little bit about how complicated it is for the next few days. It is 23 minutes away from 8 o'clock, and we are going to take a look at your weather forecast. It's going to go up to between 28 and 30 for southwestern Quebec today, and we could possibly see a shower this evening and overnight for southwestern Quebec, going down to around 19 degrees overnight. But we are going to see showers tomorrow for sure in the afternoon, a mix of sun and cloud and some scattering.

Scattered showers, I should say, with a risk of a thunderstorm tomorrow, a high of 29. Quebec City, a mix of sun and cloud, a high of 28. A few clouds and a low of 16. Tomorrow, a mix of sun and cloud. Some showers in the morning, or in the afternoon, rather, with a risk of thunderstorms and a high of 29. Townships, a mix of sun and cloud with a slight chance of showers this afternoon, a high of 28. Partly cloudy tonight with another chance of showers this evening and a low of 15. Starting out sunny tomorrow for the townships and then a risk of a shower and thunderstorm in the afternoon, a high of 28. In the Laurentians, a mix of sun and cloud. You might see a shower this afternoon, a high of 26. Partly cloudy tonight. Again, a slight chance of showers in the evening and a low of 16. A mix of sun and cloud tomorrow. More of a chance that you're going to see scattered showers in the afternoon with a risk of a thunderstorm and a high of 24. Lower St. Lawrence, a mix of sun and cloud. Scattered showers this afternoon, a high of 25. Partly cloudy tonight. The showers could continue this evening and a low of 14. And then tomorrow, starting out sunny, changing to a mix of sun and cloud with a slight chance of showers in the afternoon and a high of 25. Saguenay, starting out sunny, then a mix of sun and cloud with a risk of showers this afternoon, a high of 26. Partly cloudy tonight, a chance of showers and a low of 15. A mix of sun and cloud tomorrow for Saguenay with scattered showers and a risk of a thunderstorm in the afternoon and a high of 25. That is your look at weather 20 and a half minutes away from 8 o'clock. Let's take a look at sports. Well, yesterday, Canada was in day two at the Commonwealth Games in Glasgow, Scotland, and ended it with four medals, including a gold and one silver. Canada's women's artistic gymnastics team claimed silver yesterday. The team consists of Ellie and Gabrielle Black, Quebec's Leah Monica Fontaine and Alyssa Guerrier-Calixte, as well as Leah Reddick. Last night in the Canadian Football League, the Toronto Argonauts defeated the BC Lions 26-12. Chad Kelly threw for 197 yards and two touchdowns before leaving with an injury. And tonight, the East Division leading Montreal Alouettes host the Hamilton Tiger Cats. The second place Tiger Cats are 4 points behind the Owls. In soccer, CF Montreal lost 1-0 to Inter Miami in an eventful end to the match. Luis Suarez scored on a penalty kick in the 81st minute after Germán Berterame was fouled and knocked unconscious and taken away in an ambulance. Berterame was injured when he banged heads with Montreal defender Efrain Morales. There were no immediate details on the 27-year-old forward's condition, but the Miami coach said Berterame was conscious and doing well. That is your look at sports, 19 minutes away from 8 o'clock. From her new album, In the Hour of Chaos, this is Montreal's Alison Russell with Nora Jones. This is Really Real.

0: That was Alison Russell featuring Nora Jones with Really Real, 16 minutes away from 8 o'clock. It's extremely challenging for young people trying to find work this summer. Youth workers accounted for more than 50% of all job losses in this country in the first few months of this year. And research shows nearly a million Canadian youth are currently not enrolled in education, training, or doing a job of any kind. CEREC is a national nonprofit organization that provides education, research, and counseling in career development for people of all ages. They say the youth unemployment crisis isn't just a labor market story. It could mean big trouble down the road for the workforce in Canada, and we should all contribute to fixing the problem. Keka Dasgupta is the board chair of CEREC and a founder of The Art of Lifing. We spoke with her this week. Hi, Keka. Welcome to All in a Weekend.
1: Hi, thank you so much for having me.
0: There are reports that nearly 1 million Canadian youth are currently not, pursuing an education or working or in training. What's going on?
1: Yeah, this is highlighting for all of us that this is a systemic issue. This is not about youth carrying the weight of not being able to find education or work or training on their own shoulders. And I think sometimes culturally we tend to think that this is either an issue for young people to deal with,
0: yeah,
1: or employers need to just hire more people. But really what this statistic highlights for us is we need to take a holistic approach. Like, we are all in this together as a society. And, when it comes to government support or looking at the culture within our employers, how we have to look at career development and embracing the value that young people bring into the workforce entirely differently today than we did in previous years and previous generations too.
0: What are some of the barriers they're facing though while young people are trying to find employment?
1: Yeah, I think in all that's changing in the world today, we see so much transformation with technology and AI and all kinds of things. Our systems still are a little bit outdated in the way that we think, So we're still trying often within the whole workforce, we're trying to fit that square peg into the round hole, but the round hole shape is constantly changing.
0: Yeah.
1: Our pegs are changing. And so what we really need to do is see career development support as a responsibility that falls on all of us. And we have to also help young people see the value that they bring to the world. A fresh set of eyes, a new way to see things. Young people have learned to pivot from the time they were children. They have a different sense of adaptability than many of us think they do. And we often look at their potential the way that we would have looked at what we were capable of at 17. But that's actually not the case. The other barrier that I think we have is there is common general pressure that's put on young people, and they're facing it today that they have to make a career decision by the time they leave high school.
0: Yeah, and go before step. They leave high school.
1: Yeah, and that's actually not the way our systems work anymore. And so, our research at CEREC found that 31% of high school students felt that they had to pick a career before graduating, and 33% of high school students feel like AI will eventually replace their future job.
0: Wow.
1: And imagine how bleak that feels from the perspective of a young set of eyes. And what would that do to our society if that was actually the reality? It's not, and we need to be able to communicate and change the culture and to change the way that we work that way.
0: Well, CEREC has actually conducted a study on this, and according to the research, how are young people feeling about their future?
1: They are feeling really nervous and scared.

scared that if they make the wrong move, they're going to completely derail their future. That's the key thing that we found. We put together a myth-busting quiz and survey. I was part of the focus groups when we talked to young people, and they felt like, you know, I'm going to go into debt if I go into education, and if I take the wrong program or wrong piece, then all of my money or my parents' money will be gone and our debt will be there. And it's sort of like a ever evolving, oh my

0: really helps people, especially young people, see the questions they're asking and then look at the statistics and the data and what's actually happening so that they can start to recognize where some of the myths we have in our society, the facts that we see don't actually prove that. In the same way that, you know, your one job today doesn't make or break your life, the average worker will have 13 jobs in their lifetime. And if you ask most adults, none of our successes came in a straight line.
1: Yeah.
0: You know, I worked as a daycare worker when I was first starting off. Then I worked at a vacation sales representative's company. I worked in retail, in advertising. Now I'm a keynote speaker. You know, all of us have those stories, right? How we pivot. We need to share that with young people and help them see that that is actually the norm. And so the idea of igniting curiosity in young people is really important. Try new things, build new experiences. That's all part of the path you're accumulating.
1: But it's also encouraging other career paths. I mean, other, you know, other than traditional, you know, if you grew up in a family where, you know, and this is across many cultures, where there were only certain careers that you were supposed to go for because that was, you know, the either making the most money or the most stable. Well, there are other careers that can be stable that are also very good. And we're seeing shortages in those industries because we weren't encouraging kids to do it. And now we're suffering the consequences because we've spent generations not encouraging people to do those things.
0: Exactly. And you know, we're operating off of certain biases that were formed based on the realities we had when we were young. Those actually don't apply to young people today. And so I would encourage anybody who has young people in their lives, whether it's parents or family or, you know, community members, teachers, let's look at the statistics, the evidence. Let's help young people explore their careers. You know, the language that we use at CEREC is around career development is career exploration. It's so important to think about the fact that we evolve in our work. And exactly as you said, the opportunities are in all kinds of different areas, often unconventional. You know, if we had said, for example, when we were young, I want to be a YouTuber, what would that reality look like? Well, we've got AI and all kinds of things changing. So the future of our generations now that are coming into the workforce, their futures can look dramatically different from ours. So it is about really building that curiosity and helping people find the things that they're really good at, they're strong at, looking at the market opportunities, and knowing that a decision you make today doesn't define everything you do in the future. It adds more richness and wealth to what you can offer in that next chapter as well. That's the sort of thing that we need to talk about. And, you know, we don't really always think about career counselors and career advisors as a must-have in our lives. And this is something that CEREC is working really hard to change. You know, we have coaches in sports. We have teachers who teach us at schools. We've got doctors and therapists. Career counseling needs to be something that as government, as employers, we all need to look at and say, how do we support our people and give them that kind of support? Young people need it especially, but I think even as adults, we all need it. That needs to be something that we all look at. And in fact, you know, there are a lot of career development professionals that are dedicated to helping people find and navigate these chapters. Often people don't know where to look. So CEREC actually put together a directory of directories. If you go to CEREC.ca/careerhelp across Canada in all the different regions, we can find that career help. So I think it's about saying, I want to have a career counselor who can show me and help me navigate this. You don't have to do it alone.
1: Well, we've been talking a lot about what young people can do for themselves and the adults in the law in their lives. But, you know, you mentioned a couple of factors that are out of their control. Companies not investing in training in younger people, taking, you know, other kinds of labor instead of using labor that, you know, is available to them now. What should businesses be doing to make sure that they have a line of succession for their workforce that is stable?
0: Yeah. So, the key thing that I think we see with businesses as well, many businesses are trying to fill roles. They're in an immediate, urgent need. If you ask a lot of business owners, they're going to say, I can't fill positions. I'm having trouble finding the right kinds of people. But I think that training and adapting, pivoting, these are critical traits that we're looking for within our workforce right now. We often tend to overlook young people as having that potential. And I think that's the thing that employers need to look at is how much are their profits bleeding, their productivity bleeding? Where are the relationships that the actual business and organizational outcomes that matter are affected when we are not integrating young people into our workforce? We feel this lack on one side because there's empty roles that aren't being filled. And then young people who have a fresh set of eyes who can come in and potentially

0: offer incredible value. We don't necessarily see that because we're still thinking of young people the way that we would have many generations ago. So I think it's a mindset shift for businesses to look at things differently and having conversations like you and I are having. You know, this is the kind of thing that needs to be top of mind in our conversations to say there, this is a shared responsibility among all of us. If I can share an example, you know, when I worked fresh out of university, I got a job at IKEA, and as a company, they would always say, we see things one way and we're used to seeing it. When you come in as a young person into our company, you have a fresh set of eyes. Show us and tell us what we're not seeing. And time after time, there would be cases where a part-time coworker who's, you know, just finishing up their training work in a particular area is working in retail, and they would see certain products being shipped a certain way. And they would say, if you just turn one upside down beside the other, it takes half the shipping space. That insight then could be taken to a global level and imagine how much money the company saves.
1: Yeah.
0: Getting that, you know, so we need to think about what we're missing and then recognize that young people are often the answers to that. So it's a culture shift and a structure shift we need.
1: Well, and you found your way out of that IKEA. Good for you.
0: I did.
1: Physically and mentally in your career. Keika, thank you so much for joining us. I really appreciate it.
0: Oh, it's such a pleasure. Thank you so much for having me.
1: Keika Dasgupta, the board chair of CEREC. And if you have experience with this or you're going through this yourself with your family, 514-566-9066. That is our text message line. 5 minutes away from 8 o'clock. On this date in 1969, the two lead singers of California pop soul band The Fifth Dimension got married. In September, the band released this next song, Wedding Bell Blues, which was almost a perfect fit for the newlyweds, Marilyn McCoo and Billy Davis Jr. But given the chorus, "Won't You Marry Me, Bill?" it came just a couple of months too late.

0: That was the Fifth Dimension with Wedding Bell Blues, 2 minutes away from 8 o'clock, and Stephanie Miles has the latest headlines.
1: An unexploded artillery shell was found in Nicolet yesterday afternoon. It's not the first time it's happened, but, you know, still every time it does happen, it creates quite a stir around those parts and a lot of noise when the army secured the perimeter and detonated it. We'll have more on that. There are 300,000 shells down at the bottom of the lake there. Thing I learned today.

Coming up in this half hour, our Montérégie reporter talks about the 198th Saint-Hyacinthe Expo and why the traffic on the Mercier Bridge is so difficult right now and how to get around it. And in the last half hour of the program, filmmaker Kim Obomsawin talks about her documentary with poet and filmmaker Josephine Bacon and why Nistassinan is a love letter to the Innu people.

It is 22 degrees downtown, 21 and partly cloudy at the airport. We're going to see a mix of sun and cloud today for Greater Montreal and southwestern Quebec, reaching a high between 28 and 30 today. We might see some showers this evening and overnight, going down to 19 degrees overnight with some scattered showers and a few clouds. For Quebec City, it's 19 right now. It's warmed up, partly cloudy. It's going to be a mix of sun and cloud for today, up to 28 degrees this afternoon, and clouds clearing slightly overnight, down to 17 degrees, waking up to 21 degrees tomorrow morning, and mostly sunny. For the townships, it's 15 degrees right now in Sherbrooke and a few clouds. It's going to stay mainly sunny for the day, reaching a high of 28 degrees by this afternoon and a low of 17 overnight with a few clouds. Laurentians, 17 and partly cloudy in Mont-Tremblant, a mix of sun and cloud for the day. Expecting some scattered showers, a few scattered showers this afternoon and this evening, with a risk of thunderstorms reaching a high of 26 degrees this afternoon. The rain started tapering off overnight and then it'll come back tomorrow morning, down to 17 with a few clouds overnight. For Rouyn-Noranda, it is 16 right now under partly cloudy skies. Expecting a mainly cloudy morning, and then in the afternoon we're seeing some scattered showers, and in the evening a high of about 23 degrees for Rouyn-Noranda, down to 16 overnight with fog rolling in. Another cloudy way to start the day tomorrow. For Gaspé, it is 19 right now under clear skies, a few clouds, and it's going to stay mainly sunny for the day, reaching a high of about 27 by this afternoon, down to 13 under clear skies overnight, and those clear skies continuing tomorrow. And for Trois-Rivières, 16 degrees right now, mostly cloudy, a mix of sun and cloud for this morning, and staying like that this afternoon, up to 27 degrees, just a few clouds overnight though, and not cooling off too much, down to 18 degrees overnight in Trois-Rivières. That is your look at weather, 13 and a half minutes past 8 o'clock. Well, get ready to sing along. The ABBA celebration shows are coming to Quebec City to the Théâtre Capitole from August 5th to the 30th. Now, spectators are encouraged to sing along.

0: Did you have your backup chorus of your of people singing Take a Chance and then you singing lyrics? That's the way to do it. It works out really well that way. I hope you had a fun time dancing around to that song. 17 and a half minutes past 8 o'clock. The summer brings more freedom to many of us. We get long summer days. There's lots of festivals and activities. But it also brings crowds, construction, and traffic. And today, our regional reporter for the Montérégie, Chris Curries, has a story about both the good and the not so good. We'll talk about the traffic issues on the Mercier Bridge and about the expo in Saint-Hyacinthe now in its 189th year. Hi, Chris. Welcome back.
1: Hi, Sona.
0: So I've already experienced some heavy traffic related to the Mercier Bridge, and we are going to see more of it over the next few weeks. So what is going on?
1: So the bridge, now this bridge, the Mercier, has been open since 1934. And for decades, it's been undergoing some pretty significant repairs, often to fix or repair a slab of concrete, such as the case right now. Now, usually the corporation that manages the bridge will have some assorted closures throughout the year.
0: Right.
1: And for residents in areas like Chattagy, it's typically something that you can plan your weekend around. You check the bridge status, and if it's closed, you try to avoid going into LaSalle or its surroundings if possible.

0: possible, because it really can take an hour or more. And this happens pretty much all hours of the day, even on the weekends.
1: Yeah. How bad will traffic get this weekend?
0: It's going to be a bit of a nightmare. So traffic will be one lane each way instead of the usual two. That's been ongoing for a week and will run until next weekend as well. But this weekend specifically, going from the South Shore to Montreal, there's only one option, the 138, going from LaSalle to the South Shore, also only having one option, the 132. That directs you towards Saint-Constant, and there will be no ways to get really between the two of them through Ganawage. So you'll have to take the 132 to the 730, then Highway 30, and then you can hit Chattanooga from the other side if that's where you need to go. Now, local routes, again, through Ganawage are closed.
1: That's because of construction.
0: Exactly. Now, David LaHache is the transport coordinator for the Mohawk Council of Ganawage. He tells me they're trying to avoid mass chaos in the streets, like what happened during a similar closure about 2 months ago.
2: The unfortunate circumstance was we had two streams of traffic flowing into one, which basically caused the 138 to be nothing more than a parking lot between the bridge and the old traffic circle in both directions. Then we had people who were literally cutting through the community, using every side road, using every single path that they could find. We found people on ATV trails who didn't know where they were going, and they said, we're just following our GPS, and we saw something on the GPS and we thought we can get through. The other issue was people were trying to cut through the community to get to the other side of the bridge or to get out of traffic, and that caused a serious problem for our people, because now they were coming through residential roads, speeding, not obeying the traffic signs, going through stop signs, and this became a major safety issue for our people. And there was feedback from our community saying that we really need to do something and to stop these people from coming in and using Ganawage as a shortcut.
1: But going through ATV trails, like that's a bit crazy. However, like I kind of understand that all the other roads are closed. So if people need to cross, what's the alternative?
0: The message really is Highway 30 towards the West Island, or you can take through the tolls, or you can take the Champlain Bridge. These are all expected to be a better option. Here's David once again, his message for drivers.
2: Avoid the 138 at all costs. If you can use Highway 30 and the Champlain Bridge or another route, then that would be perfect, because you're basically going to be funneled into one area. And if there's an accident on the bridge, don't forget the bridge is down to one lane in each direction. We didn't have that at the last closure, and the last closure was chaos. Now with the one lane in each direction, it's the entire length of the bridge and the ramps. So if there's an incident on the bridge, we're going to see a massive backup on both sides of the bridge, right? On the Ganawage side, 138, and on the LaSalle side. And usually Clermont and the ramps from Highway 20 start to back up. So even though traffic may look light, and Waze is telling you 10 minutes, once you get onto the 138 and onto the bridge, if there's an incident on the bridge on either side, there will be a delay. We had an accident yesterday. There was over an hour delay. We had an accident the day before. It was almost 2 hours. Now, these are during Monday to Friday times, but I would definitely tell people not to use the Mercier Bridge. Stay away.
1: Yeah, message received, Chris.
0: I think so.
1: And if you have to, and I know people have to work. Some people are, you know, you've got to work this weekend and get to where you need to go. If you can take public transit, that might be a better option. Just a few more cars off of there. But it's a couple of weeks and it's, listen, courage. Just say, just deal with it. Let's go to the happier side of summer. You've got a story from Saint-Hyacinthe about their agricultural fair. Tell us about that.
0: This is year 189 for the Expo Saint-Hyacinthe. It's the second oldest fair in Quebec. The oldest is year 201 in Lachute. Now, similar to Ormstown, which many in the South Shore know of, Saint-Hyacinthe is also a very big region for farming and agriculture. And the general manager of the Expo, David Messier, spoke to me about how the region and the Expo have evolved over the years.
3: Yeah, so that's our challenge, because there's so many years that the event exists. So there's a mix of tradition and a need to evolve and to be relevant. So what

0: evolved in the last couple of years is the fact that it's more the agriculture is still there, but it's there in a way that to get the like the city person closer to the farmer situation with activities like their reality, but it's create in the way to bring some excitement and joy to the kids, and so they can have a lot of fun in the, during the event, and when they came back home, they learned something during their time here. We also bring a lot of local farmers that come with their products to make it discovered to the visitors with the tasting area. So this is something that we focus more and more recently, because it's part of our mission to let's discover the products to like to all the Quebecers. So this is, I would say, the biggest change that we did in the last couple of years, and we are in the reflection right now because we are approaching the 200th edition in a couple of years, and we want to get there by being still very popular and very attractive to all the families in Quebec.
1: What kinds of shows and activities does it have?
2: So there's the midway, there's family activities, musical entertainment, karaoke, live animals, there's a demolition derby, the rodeo, and every day at 5, there's a cow milking. So everything you might expect from an expo.
1: Of course there is. And as you mentioned, this event has been around for a long time. What does it mean to Saint-Hyacinthe?
2: Really, this is their big summertime event. It's 10 days long. About 175,000 people were in attendance last year. The goal this year is about 200,000. As mentioned, lots of activities for kids and families. David Messier, he spoke about the importance to the region.
0: It's big. It's one of the biggest, but it's also bring a lot of financial activities in the city. The restaurants are getting good attraction with the event, and it also bring Saint-Hyacinthe because we have a good media plan, and Saint-Hyacinthe is recognized for its agriculture, is recognized also for all the food, because there's a lot of business here, and so it's the, I would say the event is part of the image of Saint-Hyacinthe, and it's also bring a lot of visitors, and so when the people come here, there's a good notoriety for Saint-Hyacinthe, and I think it's a good benefit for the city, but also for the business in town.
2: Now, once again, that was David Messier with the Expo Saint-Hyacinthe, now in its 189th year.
1: Just out of curiosity, is there a place to park at a shuttle to get there, or is the parking on site?
2: There is parking in a couple of designated areas around the site. Some of the area in the expo is inside as well, so okay. Lots of places to get around there and get in.
1: And what's your favorite part of Quebec's agricultural fairs, like midway, animal competitions? Karaoke, perhaps, Chris?
2: Karaoke is a no for me, but I've got two. The first would be the midway. I'm a big rides guy, and I got two little ones, so seeing them light up when they go around the little cars is what makes it worth it. And give me a local stall with some fresh cooked local food, and I'm a happy boy.
1: I'm in.
2: Yeah.
1: And hot tip, if there are farmers out there, like especially fruit and vegetable producers, that's the place to get the stuff you're not going to get the rest of the year.
2: That's the good stuff.
1: It's the good stuff. Thanks so much, Chris.
2: Thanks.
3: Chris Curries is our regional reporter for the Montérégie. Country music superstar Shania Twain's new album just launched this week. Rolling Stone magazine says it's her most autobiographical album to date. From Little Miss Twain, this is Shania Twain with Queens of the Stone Age frontman Josh Homme on the track Faded Blue Jeans.

0: This is Shania Twain with Josh Homme with Faded Blue Jeans. 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News is next.
1: This is CBC News. Good morning. It's 8:30. I'm Stephanie Miles with your CBC News from Montreal. An unexploded artillery shell was found yesterday afternoon in Nicolet in the Echo Maritime Park that is the site of the popular boardwalk there. The Sûreté du Québec says a citizen made the call at about 2:30 p.m. The potential explosive was found on a nearby beach. A city spokesperson says a 1 kilometer perimeter was erected around the zone by the SQ and the fire department. Some 130 homes were evacuated as a preventative measure. Last night at about 8:45, the Canadian Armed Forces detonated the shell. The sound of the blast was reportedly heard for miles around, but no one was hurt. From 1952 through 1999, the southern portion of Lac Saint-Pierre was used by the Department of National Defense as an impact area for munitions tests. Basically, they fired into the lake, a lot, for decades. According to the DND, about 300,000 projectiles remain on the lake bottom, some of which still contain explosives. Nicolet Mayor Geneviève Dubois says some 5,000 were removed by a specialized munitions company. And while this one was found outside the historic shooting area, the weather and tides mean the shells move around a lot around the lake bottom.
2: Et on estime, là, ben, ils estiment qu'il y a à peu près 8,000 encore UXO, donc des obus qui sont explosés.
1: Dubois said there are about 8,000 UXOs, short for unexploded explosive ordnances, at the bottom of the lake. Back in 1982, a Nicolet man was killed when a shell exploded right in front of him while he was sitting in a campfire. Basketball players in Montreal's Côte d'Neige neighborhood now have two revamped and colorful courts to add spark to their game. A nonprofit called Buckets and Borders travels the country building and restoring outdoor basketball courts. Its latest work was inaugurated this weekend at Martin Luther King Park. Paula Diane Perez has that story.
3: 12-year-old Eloise Catterson is spending the afternoon doing one of her favorite activities, playing basketball. The Côte d'Neige resident says the new vibrant colors on the court are giving off some great vibes.
4: I feel like it's a really good new addition, especially since a lot of the courts here are older, so I feel like it brings life.
3: Nonprofit Buckets and Borders aims to improve community through basketball. With the help of a variety of sponsors, it revamped two basketball courts in Martin Luther King Park. Multiple local organizations also collaborated to bring the project to life, including one called Ball Her Way. Founder Heather Alonso says the new courts are meant to inspire kids to dream big.
5: You come to these community spaces, you come into the community centers, and you know you're safe. There's someone there that's going to teach you something. Somebody cares about you.
3: Organizers say the new artwork on the court, made with acrylic coating mixed with sand, is meant to last. And local kids like Liat Grossman say they intend to be regulars at the new courts.
6: My favorite part is like meeting new girls and like playing with my team and stuff like that, and like you like build like friendships.
3: Paula Diane Perez, CBC News, Montreal.
1: A man in his 50s drowned yesterday afternoon in Mandeville in the Chute Calvaire Regional Park just west of Shawinigan. Hikers passing by tried to rescue him as they awaited first responders, but the man was in cardiac arrest when he was pulled from the water. A Sûreté du Québec spokesperson confirmed his death in hospital. Yesterday was the last day of National Drowning Prevention Week, and the Quebec branch of the Life

0: Saving Society has logged 44 apparent drownings so far this summer. That's about the same number as last year. According to their statistics, about half the victims are swimming alone, not recommended at any age. And finally, the board game industry in Quebec is no child's play, and organizers say the popularity of the FLIM Festival proves it. FLIM, the Festival Ludique de Montréal, is an open-air exhibition where people can check out new releases. It's wrapping up today near Quartier Latin, and as Gloria Henriquez reports, organizers say the industry is having a moment.
1: 100% of board games I wanted to play, like so many different kinds.
2: Nikolai and his parents are trying out the Canadian version of Spot It, a game where players rush to find the single matching symbol between their cards.
1: A fireman.
3: We found a Mountie.
2: They are just some of tens of thousands expected to attend the FLIM Festival this year. Organizer Marc-Antoine Doyon says there is a big interest in board games lately as people try to escape their screens.
4: It's a great opportunity to play together, laugh together, have fun together. So.
2: It's not only fun in games, though. According to a report by market research firm iMark Group, Canada's board game market was worth more than $400 million U.S. in 2025. It's projected to reach nearly $1 billion by 2034. Doyon says the industry in Quebec is big.
4: We're really known outside of Canada to be like great designer of board games. We win a lot of prizes outside of Canada.
2: Doyon says through the festival, he wants to highlight that success.
1: So cool to play them. You can actually win.
2: And entertain people like Nikolai along the way. Gloria Henriquez, CBC News, Montreal.
0: And finally, as it turns out, there was a second tornado that hit the Laurentians last Tuesday. On Friday, researchers with the Northern Tornadoes Project at the University of Western Ontario confirmed an EF2 tornado hit Harrington, about 150 kilometers northwest of Montreal. They now say a second community, Saint-Donat, which is northeast of Mont-Tremblant, about 100 kilometers from Harrington, was also hit about an hour later. That one was milder and affected a much smaller area. It was measured as an EF0 with maximum speeds of about 115 kilometers an hour. No injuries reported from either situation. And that's your CBC News.
5: Thanks very much, Steph. Have you seen a tornado?
0: Only in videos.
5: In videos, yeah.
0: Yeah. I do you see those people who are like tornado chasers?
5: Yeah.
0: Like, they do it, I guess, for money, but also for kicks. And I'm just like, somebody really needs a burst of adrenaline to do that. I've seen one from the air.
5: Yeah.
0: And I mean, it's incredible. Well, Mother Nature is incredible, but they're incredible as long as you're not in the middle of them, but neither is your house.
5: Even like a quote unquote mild one, that's a bit frightening. 115 kilometers an hour.
0: Yeah, that's a zero.
5: Yeah. Apparently that's a nothing.
0: Yeah.
5: So, you know, like, no, it's not.
0: Yeah, no big deal.
5: No. Anyway, and I think climate change, we're going to have to keep our eyes out for that. And that was one of the other extreme sort of weather phenomenons that we might be seeing more because of climate change. So fun.
0: Mother Nature always wins. And you know what? It feels like these days we're helping her along a fair bit. So,
5: Yeah. 514-566-9066. Have you seen it? I hope you have not seen a tornado, been involved in one in person. They are frightening. 23 minutes away from 9 o'clock. Let's take a look at your weather forecast. No tornadoes in the weather forecast, I should mention, for the next couple of days. We are going to see some rain and thunderstorms, though, over the next couple of days for quite a lot of the province. So we're at 21 degrees right now downtown, 23 at the airport. We're expecting a mix of sun and cloud for southwestern Quebec. I'm going to take a really quick look at the week ahead and up to about 28 to 30 degrees today. Partly cloudy tonight, down to 19. Now, with some scattered showers and a risk of thunderstorms tomorrow afternoon for Montreal, Greater Montreal, southwestern Quebec. And then it's going to be sort of on and off rain showers throughout the week. Next weekend, a bit iffy, but looks like we get a good day on Friday. For Quebec City, a high of 28 today, a mix of sun and cloud, and down to 16 degrees overnight, a few clouds, some scattered showers, a risk of thunderstorms tomorrow, with most of central Quebec being that way as well. Cloudy periods starting tomorrow night for Quebec City. And then cloudy periods, but less precipitation than western Quebec for the week. Now, townships, a really slight chance of showers this afternoon, a mix of sun and cloud, a high of 28. Again, tonight, a chance of showers down to 15 degrees. That will continue tomorrow, and there's a risk of thunderstorms in the afternoon, a high of 28. And then kind of cloudy, sunny, and some showers throughout the week. So a little bit of everything for the

townships this week. Laurentian's a high 26 today, a mix of sun and cloud, chance of showers this afternoon and this evening, down to 16 degrees overnight. Risk of showers and scattered showers tomorrow afternoon and tomorrow night, a chance of thunderstorms as well tomorrow on a high of 24 degrees, and then rain on Tuesday as well. For the Lower St. Lawrence, slight chance of showers this afternoon, a high of 25 degrees, a mix of sun and cloud. Still some possibility of showers tonight, down to 14. And then tomorrow, pretty much copy-paste, same temperature, same chance of showers in the afternoon, same, you know, high 25. And then some sunshine and cloudy periods throughout the week for Rivière-du-Kamouraska. And for the Abitibi, some scattered showers and thunderstorms this afternoon and tonight and tomorrow as well. A high of 22 degrees today, 23 tomorrow, but you should see a mix of sun and cloud before that, before those showers start, and then showers again on Tuesday. That is your look at weather 20 and a half minutes away from 9 o'clock. Let's take a quick look at sports. Well, Canada heads into day three action at the Commonwealth Games in Glasgow, Scotland, with four medals, including a gold and one silver. Canada's women's artistic gymnastics team claimed silver yesterday. The team consists of Ellie and Gabrielle Black, Quebec's Leah Monica Fontaine and Alyssa Guerrier-Calixte, as well as Leah Reddick. Last night in the Canadian Football League, the Toronto Argonauts defeated the BC Lions 26-12. Tonight, the East Division leading Montreal Alouettes host the Hamilton Tiger Cats. And in soccer, CF Montreal lost 1-0 to Inter Miami in an eventful end to the match. Luis Suarez scored on a penalty kick in the 81st minute after Germán Berterame was fouled, knocked unconscious, and taken away in an ambulance. Berterame was injured when he banged heads with Montreal defender Efrain Morales. There was no immediate details on the 27-year-old's forward condition, but Miami's coach said Berterame was conscious and doing well. MVP Jonquel Jones had 22 points, 13 rebounds, and 8 assists, helping Caitlin Clark and Team Spoon beat Marina Mabry and Team Coop 129-122 in the WNBA All-Star Game yesterday. The game was played in front of a record crowd of 19,783 at the United Center in Chicago. It is 19 minutes away from 9 o'clock. Cree and Salish singer-songwriter Tia Wood is in Montreal on August 2nd to play at Oceaga. This is her gospel-infused single, Sage My Soul.

0: That was Tia Wood with Sage My Soul, 16 minutes away from 9 o'clock. The opening film for this year's International First Peoples Festival is a documentary titled Nitassinan. It's a world premiere by two Quebec documentary filmmakers, Kim Obomsawin and Josephine Bacon. Josephine Bacon's poetry and narration weave in and out of the film, which is meant to be a love letter to the Innu people and their relationship to the land, as well as an introduction to the Innu for non-Indigenous people. This week, I spoke with Kim Obomsawin about the film. Hi, Kim. Welcome back to All in a Weekend.
1: Thank you so much for having me.
0: You explore two different concepts that exist in the Innu culture and in language in this film, Nutshimit and the title of the film, Nitassinan. What are those concepts?
1: Well, first of all, the Innu people, as for others, First Nation, it's pretty much the same. So we always had our own term to define what we called the land that we were living in relation with. And in the case of the Innu people, in the Innu language, it's Nutshimit. And Nutshimit is a concept, it's a very abstract concept that's quite hard to explain. So this is what the film's all about, so I won't tell you everything about it, but it means literally like everything that you can find on the land and that you live in relation with. And this term in the language cannot be put at with a possessive pronoun, because we think that we cannot own the land. But then came the settlers and some disruption to the land, such as mining and the forestry and everything. And when the Innu people started to fight for their right to access their land, they realized that when they were talking about Nutshimit, or the way they were talking to the settler about their land, there was a misunderstanding from the settlers, and they understood that they had to come out with a new term, more political way to speak about the land, which is Nitassinan, and it means our land. So for the first time, they had to use a possessive pronoun, because this is the way that the settler, the way we think of borders and that we say that we claim the land. This was very new to the First Nations and to the Innu people. So this is what the film's about, yeah.
0: Josephine Bacon actually talks about those concepts in the film, in the mm-hmm. narration and in the poetry. How does she see her role for the Innu at this point in her life?
1: Yes. Well, that's very interesting because, you know, if you read Josephine's poetry, that's pretty much what you're going to find in the film. So it's really like her life work, which is to transmit all the knowledge that the elders have transmitted to her. And at this point in her life, she really wanted to give back through image, through a very powerful film, a very poetic film, all those knowledge that the elders shared with her in terms of how we should be with the land, be in relationship with the land. And I think that, with everything that we're facing, wildfires and climate changes, I think it's a very refreshing way, very inspiring way to see, for everybody to see how we should be with the land.
0: But she's almost 80 now, right?
1: Yes.
0: So
1: yes.
0: Does she not consider herself an elder?
1: Yeah, so she started, I think, a year ago to consider herself an elder. And this is because to her, an elder can only be someone who has been, who experimented the nomadic way of life. And she never did, because at 5 years old, she started going to the residential schools, to the residential school in Maliotenam, and she spent over 15 years there. So she never had the chance to live like, in September, her

people would leave the shore, the north shore of the St. Lawrence River, and they would go back to the inside land, which is Neuschmidt. And they would pass about 9 months there before going back to the coast for about 2 months during the summertime. So she never had the chance to do that journey herself. And to her, that disqualifies her from being

0: now she's starting to realize that she has all the knowledge and that it's her, and people recognize her as an elder. So it's a very important concept for her.
1: There are elders in the film that we hear from who talk about this relationship to the land and how it's changed. Who are some of the people that we meet?
0: Well, we have the chance to meet with some elders that have been living this nomadic way of life, and there are more and more few of them that are still alive. So it was such an honor to be able to film with them and to witness like their knowledge and their memory. And then there's this generation who have been through the residential school era, who have lived very strongly the impact of the colonization and to the extractivism and the disruption of their land, and having to fight for their right to access the land. And then there's this younger generation that are more, how can I say that, far away from the trauma, and that are more in the space of reclaiming their culture and this pride of being Innu. And I think that this is very powerful in the film to be able to talk about the land differently according to which generation you belong to.
1: There is mention, of course, of residential schools and colonization and trauma. But the film doesn't dwell on it. It doesn't spend a lot of time on it, nor does it have mm-hmm. like an angry tone or a resentful tone when Josephine is, you know, talking about addressing it. Why did you make that choice? And why did she make that choice mm-hmm. in telling yeah. the story? Because, you know, normal, rational people understand that that was a horrible thing that happened and it should never be repeated. Mm-hmm. But it's, I'm not, and it wasn't glossed over. You do mention it, you talk about it, but it's not like for me as watching, I'm just like, shouldn't you be angry about this?
0: Yeah. Well, if it was only for Josephine, we wouldn't have spent 1 second speaking about residential schools or any other trauma, because she's not an angry person. She can't go there emotionally. She's someone who sees beauty and who wants to share beauty. And I really hope that people who get the chance to see this film will leave the film with that idea. But I kind of convinced Josephine that we had to at some point mention it and talk about it so that we can understand how bad was the impact on the people from disrupting their land. So we do talk about it, but I'm happy with that too, because, you know, we're so much more than trauma, and we have so much beautiful stories to share, so many important knowledge that we should be, every human should be inspired with. So this is more a film about this than about trauma.
1: Speaking of beauty, the cinematography of this documentary is stunning. Some of it doesn't look real. And it exists in Quebec. Tell me where you shot the film.
0: Well, the film was shot over many years and in a very, very vast portion of the Quebec land, the Innu land, I have to say, which covers all the North Shore of the St. Lawrence River from Lac Saint-Jean to Labrador. So it's very, very vast. And we had the chance to go very deep inside Nutchmit to reach those very important places to the Innu people. And it's stunning how beautiful this land is.
1: Yeah.
0: And, you know, it was our goal to me and Hugo, the DOP, to make sure that our images would match the beauty of the words of the Josephine's poetry.
1: Was there a scene that was particularly hard to get, or particularly difficult to film?
0: There's one thing that comes to my mind, and so Josephine gave us, so I have to say that I did direct this film with Josephine, but I was her legs on the field, because, you know, she she can't travel as much as she used to. So I was the legs, and she was the mastermind behind the scenes. So she kind of sent us to very specific missions.

0: And so there was this this fall, the fourth fall of the Natashquan River, and we had to go there for a very important reason, and you'll learn it if you watch the film. And so we went there in September, and it was very hard to reach, and once we got there, it was beautiful, just like she described it to us. And then we realized I was in the salmon season, and yeah, salmon were missing. So we went back about, 9 months later in June when the salmon was, jumping the river, and we made stunning shots. So this is really a film where we took our time to wait for the best light, to wait for the salmon, and to go chase Joséphine's dream.
1: What does this film represent for Joséphine and for you?
0: Well, to me, it was an honor to be able to accompany Joséphine in this journey. It was an honor to give her this chance of making this documentary, even though she couldn't go everywhere. And it was just like after Call Me Human that we did together about 4 or 5 years ago. It was so much fun to be able to work together again. And I guess that for Joséphine, it's a gift to her people, but it's also a gift that she wanted to share with all Indigenous and non-Indigenous people, this beautiful relationship that the Innu people share with their land.
1: Well, it is an absolutely beautiful film, Kim, and it was worth it for you to wait 9 months for that shot.
0: Thank you so much.
1: Thanks for talking to us. I appreciate it.
0: Thank you. Thank you very much.
1: Kim Obomsawin talking about the film Natasinan that she made along with poet and filmmaker Joséphine Bacon. It's the opening film of the 36th annual First Peoples Festival at 7 p.m. on August 4th at Théâtre Outremont. The documentary will be released in theaters in Quebec on September 18th. Again, that's going to be on August 4th at Théâtre Outremont at 7 p.m. And for tickets, you can go to Théâtre Outremont's website or to the First Peoples Festival website for that. 3.5 minutes away from 9 o'clock, Nova Scotia's Goldie Boutillier is at number 6 this week on CBC Music's Top 20 with Party.

0: That is Goldie Boutillier with Party, 2 minutes away from 9 o'clock, and Stephanie Miles has the headlines.
1: An unexploded artillery shell was found in Nicolet yesterday afternoon. It's not the first time it's happened, but it still creates quite a stir when it does, and a lot of noise when the army secured the perimeter and detonated it. And good news on the labor side, as an agreement in principle was reached last night between Quebec paramedics and the government. The CSN represents some 3,500 paramedics, nearly 1,000 of them in the Montreal area, who've been without a contract since April 2023.
0: Thanks very much, Stephanie. And you can go to the CBC Montreal website for more news and information. And you can go to our website, cbc.ca/allinaweekend. We're having some trouble uploading the audio right now. Hopefully it'll be there by later today or tomorrow. We'll try and keep you posted on that. The show was produced by Jill Walker. Dayon Codrington contributed this week. Shonda Braylian put up with me in studio all weekend. Thank you for putting up with me all weekend. We'll see you Saturday at 6 a.m. Sunday Magazine is next. Bye.

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1: The bridge has been done for months, and we've been awaiting its opening.
2: I'm Rebecca Zanbergen. Threats of a blocked opening, fights over revenue, separate opening ceremonies. The Gordie Howe Bridge between Ontario and Michigan is contentious. Mayors on either side of the border, but why the bridge is needed, coming up on The Current.
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5: This is your CBC News. Good morning. It's 10 o'clock. I'm Stephanie Miles with your CBC News from Montreal. German Interior Minister Alexander Dobrindt says the attack near Berlin's Pride Festival that left one dead and many injured is believed to be an Islamic extremist terror attack. The CBC's Julia Chapman has more.
6: Organizers of Berlin Pride telling people the event is over and they must leave. Hundreds of thousands of people were taking part. A parade through the city ended with a gathering in Berlin's Tiergarten Park. Around 10 p.m. local time, a white van rammed into the crowd before driving into a tree. Police say several people were stabbed and one or more suspects then fled the scene. Officers say some of the victims faced life-threatening injuries. Mayor Kai Wegner says Berlin is the city of freedom, and that freedom has been attacked in the most horrific way. One suspect has been identified. He's been named as 21-year-old Abdul B and was known to police before the attack. Officers say he has links to Islamist groups. A manhunt is now underway across Berlin, with police using helicopters and thermal cameras. Julia Chapman, CBC News, London.
5: Dobrindt says that the current estimate on the number of people injured is at 29, three of whom are fighting for their lives. Prime Minister Mark Carney announced today that federal by-elections will be held on August 31st in three electoral districts. Those ridings are Beaches, East York and Toronto, North Vancouver, Capilano in BC, and Chicoutimi-le-Fier in Quebec. For Chicoutimi, August 31st is the earliest possible date per federal election regulations that a by-election could be held. On July 7th, the Liberal government announced Richard Martel, the Conservative MP for that riding, had been appointed to the Senate, thus creating the vacancy. Basketball players in Côte d'Ivoire now have two revamped, colorful courts to give spark to their game. A nonprofit called Buckets and Borders travels across Canada to build and restore outdoor basketball courts. Its latest work was inaugurated in Martin Luther King Park over the weekend. Montreal artist Kesna Dalles designed the vibrant network that was painted on the ground. She says kids are consulted for and help come up with ideas for the design.
7: We had a youth session and it was just like to discuss with the youth and talk about like their ideas for the court and what they would like to see there. And then I went home with a stack of like drawings and like ideas, and I really wanted to integrate every idea, but I ended up integrating their energy. I feel like they were so lively, so curious, so excited, so colorful, and like diversity came up a lot too, and equality. So I just really wanted to include that in the court.
5: Dalles said she also wanted to make sure the artwork transmitted confidence and comfort for anyone who decides to use the courts. And finally, an unexploded artillery shell was found yesterday in Nicolet, in the Echo Maritime Park that is the site of the popular boardwalk. The Sûreté du Québec said a citizen made the call about 2:30 p.m. The potential explosive was found on a nearby beach. A city spokesperson says a one-kilometer perimeter was erected around the zone by the SQ and the fire department. Some 130 homes were evacuated as a preventative measure. And last night, at about 8:45 p.m., the Canadian Armed Forces detonated the shell. The sound of that blast was reportedly heard for miles around, but no one was hurt. From 1952 through 1999, the southern portion of Lac Saint-Pierre was used by the Department of National Defense as an impact area for munitions tests. Basically, they fired into the lake a lot for decades. And according to the DND, some 300,000 projectiles remain on the lake bottom. Nicolas Mayer Geneviève Dubois says about 5,000 of them were removed by a specialized company. And while this one was found outside the historic shooting area, the weather and the tides mean the shells move around the lake bottom.
8: Et on estime, là, ben, ils estiment qu'il y a à peu près 8000 encore UXO, donc des obus qui sont explosifs. Qui sont...
5: About 8,000 UXO, she says, short for unexploded explosive ordnances at the bottom of the lake. And that is your CBC News. And here's your Environment Canada weather forecast. For Montreal, a mix of sun and cloud with a high of 30 today and a UV index of 8 or very high. Same for Quebec City with a high of 28 and a humidex of 33. For Sherbrooke, sun and cloud and a 30% chance of showers this afternoon with a high of 28.

0: constantly bantering? What's the inspiration for them?
1: Well, the inspiration for them was one man, actually. When I was in, again, the city which I archaically still call Madras.
0: Chennai, yeah.
1: Yeah, you're supposed to call Chennai. I met such a person. I met a very enjoyably grouchy old gent complaining about everything, including complaining about still being alive. but he was actually very enjoyable in his cantankerousness. And so I thought I'd duplicate him. I'd have two of him instead of one of him. And I'd have them grumping at each other instead of at the rest of the world. And that's where how the story came into being.
0: Mm. Did you see yourself in any of this?
1: I hope not.
0: Fair enough. You've said, you know, underneath all the arguments and disagreements that these two characters are having, and I think this is so important to talk about, that the baseline is love. Because we've all had those experiences. We know cantankerous people, and people just seem like negative about everything, and they kind of got the world all to figure out, and they're going to tell you about it. But you want to point out that the basis of this relationship, that there's a lot of love.
1: Yes, they don't know how to say that, but that's the truth. The truth is that they couldn't do without each other, that they're deeply in need of each other. And their relationship defines their days. And they need it very much. It's the first thing in the morning for them. And then it's also the rest of the day. So, yes, of course, it's about love. But it's about a love that doesn't know how to say so. An inarticulate love.
0: You're a serious person. You also have always been humorous in your writings, but also in the many conversations I've seen you have over the years. For you, what does humor serve? Because I'm going to make an assumption that humor is a way for you, but for many of us, to survive dark times. Or is that just simply part of who you are as a storyteller?
1: I think mainly it's just I'm like this. As we say in India, I'm like this only. It comes out this way. I mean, I've to speak as a reader rather than a writer, I find it difficult to read books that have no trace of humor. You know, I mean, even if they're very great books, there are some very great books that I will not name that I find really difficult because of their absolute humorlessness. And sometimes you have to get past that. I mean, like, for example, with Tolstoy, the genius is so great that you can put up with the absolute lack of a sense of humor. But in general, I'm not saying I like there to be jokes, you know. In fact, I actually don't like there to be jokes. But I'd like there to be a note of humor in the authorial voice. And I hope that's true of my work too.
0: I'm Pia Chattopadhyay. And if you're just joining us on this Sunday morning, I'm speaking with author Salman Rushdie about his first work of fiction since the attack that almost claimed his life in 2022. This book, again, is about endings and close to endings. How has that experience and this layered on top of that changed the way you think about endings and the final ending?
1: I mean, clearly, it did affect the writing of the book, you know, because I had a pretty close look at the ending, a very near miss. I mean, in many ways, I'm lucky to be here talking to you, you know, because the odds were against it. And so, yeah, it focuses the mind. So that's part of the reason why the book came into being, that I wanted to examine the subject of mortality from different angles. But what I also wanted was for it not to be a gloomy book. I thought, you know, how awful to offer people a book which just says, hey, you're going to die and it's going to be awful. Because we know that.
0: We know that ending.
1: We know that ending.
0: Yeah.
1: So the question was to find some playfulness and humor, to find unexpectedness in the way in which I was trying to approach the subject.
0: So let's talk about living and the life, because you have described yourself in the past couple of years as a man returned to life. So frame that up for me, because again, you say, look, I was, I don't know, lucky, blessed, however you want to look at it. It was very close. And yet, for whatever reasons you want to attach to this, death didn't choose you. You lived. So how did that experience change the way you think about both sides of that coin, both life and of death?
1: The main thing it gave me really was a sense of the preciousness of every day. When you've had an experience like this, and you know that you're lucky to be here, then every day feels like a blessing, you know? And I mean, there's

0: And I think that's the bottom line, you know, if you believe in free expression.
1: You have clarity. That clarity has come at a cost. And as you say, you're older now, you're looking at your own life and the world differently. There's so many people, Salman Rushdie, that are just, I don't know, in the mud, feeling that the world's a really dark place. Some have the fight in them. Some

from his 1991 album, A Class Act, that's Oliver Jones with Tippin' Home from Sunday School. The legendary Montreal jazz pianist died this past week at age 91. And he'll play us out this week on the Sunday Magazine. Our team is Levi Garber, Howard Goldenthal, Andrea Huang, Pete Mitten, and Austin Pomeroy. We had additional help this week from studio director Susan McReynolds. Our senior producer this week is Sarah Joyce Battersby. Our executive producer is Brian Colton. 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What on Earth is up next on CBC Radio? And next week, the show will be hosted by Saroja Coelho. She'll be here at the mic. I'm Megan Williams. Thanks for tuning in and enjoy the rest of your weekend.

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3: Hello, it's Jason Proctor. Wildfire smoke and threats have been floating across the Canada-US border. We'll ask if it's fair to point fingers and how to think about liability during climate-related disasters.
4: This is your CBC News. Good morning. It's 11 o'clock. I'm Stephanie Miles with your CBC News from Montreal. German Interior Minister Alexander Dobrindt said the attack near Berlin

0: Land's Pride Festival that left one dead and many others injured is believed to be an Islamic extremist terror attack. The CBC's Julia Chapman has more.
1: Organizers of Berlin Pride telling people the event is over and they must leave. Hundreds of thousands of people were taking part. A parade through the city ended with a gathering in Berlin's Tiergarten Park. Around 10 p.m. local time, a white van rammed into the crowd before driving into a tree. Police say several people were stabbed and one or more suspects then fled the scene. Officers say some of the victims faced life-threatening injuries. Mayor Kai Wegner says Berlin is the city of freedom, and that freedom has been attacked in the most horrific way. One suspect has been identified. He's been named as 21-year-old Abdul B and was known to police before the attack. Officers say he has links to Islamist groups. A manhunt is now underway across Berlin, with police using helicopters and thermal cameras. Julia Chapman, CBC News, London.
0: Prime Minister Mark Carney announced today that federal by-elections will be held on August 31st in three electoral districts. Those ridings are Beaches, East York in Toronto, North Vancouver, Capilano in BC, and Chicoutimi-Lefroy. For Chicoutimi, August 31st is the earliest possible date per federal election regulations that a by-election could be held. On July 7th, the Liberal government announced that Richard Martel, the Conservative MP for that riding, had been appointed to the Senate, thus creating the vacancy. And that federal election could run right up against the start of another bit of election fever here in Quebec, as the announcement of a date for the provincial general election and the start of a campaign is expected right around that time. The fight against the Ebola virus outbreak in Congo has gotten exponentially tougher. With cases nearing 3,000 and more than 1,300 deaths so far, more health workers are going on strike. They say they haven't received their salaries for months and they're risking their own lives. The CBC's Chris Ochamringa has the details.
2: Health workers protest outside an Ebola treatment facility in the Democratic Republic of Congo. Sophie Kabondo is one of the workers. She's calling on the government to pay what she's owed. We've already made sacrifices, she says, and if we carry on like this, we'll be sacrificing ourselves for nothing. Who's going to look out for us? Who's going to compensate us? Earlier this month, the health workers staged a protest over their unpaid salaries. Those were called off after the country's health minister claimed the delay in payments was caused due to a payroll audit. But the continued delays are now disrupting efforts to contain the fast-spreading Ebola outbreak. The DRC Prime Minister, Judith Suminwa, recently visited the epicenter of the outbreak and promised to resolve the salary payments. We are trying to move as quickly as possible, she says. We are also looking at the situation of the healthcare workers involved in the Ebola response, as well as the broader health sector. The government says more than 100 health workers have been infected with Ebola since the outbreak began in mid-May, and 35 have died. For the health workers risking their lives every day, the immediate concern is getting their pay released. Chris Ochamringa for CBC News, Kinshasa.
0: And finally, more of a scare than anything else in the MRC de Colline de l'Outaouais region last night. A 90-year-old Ontario man had to make an emergency landing with his glider in a field in the western Quebec municipality of Pontiac. He was headed to the Pontiac Aerodrome, but mid-flight, the glider lost power. The man was not injured, but he was airlifted to hospital just as a precaution. The glider, however, did sustain some damage. And that's your CBC News this hour. And here's your Environment Canada weather forecast. For Montreal, a mix of sun and cloud with a high of 30 and a UV index of 8 or very high. The same for Quebec City with a high of 28 and a humid index of 33. For Sherbrooke, sun and cloud and a 30% chance of showers this afternoon with a high of 28. Gaspé is mainly sunny with a high of 29, but it'll feel like 34. And Val-d'Or is a mixed bag. Sun, cloud, a 60% chance of showers and a risk of thunderstorms this afternoon.
3: It's another smoky summer for large parts of Canada, including Ontario, the Prairies, and the West.
4: Well, you might be seeing it and tasting it because of those wildfires. Areas across BC are under air quality warnings as smoke from those blazes in the province and the U.S.

0: Let's do this. Is the jingle ready, Mr. B?
1: Well...

0: Kai Wegner says Berlin is the city of freedom, and that freedom has been attacked in the most horrific way. One suspect has been identified. He's been named as 21-year-old Abdul B and was known to police before the attack. Officers say he has links to Islamist groups. A manhunt is now underway across Berlin, with police using helicopters and thermal cameras. Julia Chapman, CBC News, London.
1: Prime Minister Mark Carney announced today that federal by-elections will be held on August 31st in three electoral districts. Those ridings are Beaches, East York in Toronto, North Vancouver, Capilano in BC, and Chicoutimi-Lefroy. For Chicoutimi, August 31st was the earliest possible date per federal election regulations that a by-election could be held. On July 7th, the Liberal government announced Richard Martel, the Conservative MP for that riding, had been appointed to the Senate, thus creating the vacancy. Cubans held a rally today to commemorate one of the revolution's most important anniversaries. But for the first time in at least 30 years, former President Raul Castro was notably absent. It's the anniversary of the day in 1953 that's considered the beginning of the revolution, when Raul Castro and his brother Fidel led a military action against former dictator Fulgencio Batista. Castro is no longer formally in office, but a huge symbolic figure. He's 95. The fight against the Ebola virus outbreak in Congo has gotten exponentially tougher. With cases nearing 3,000 and more than 1,300 deaths so far, more health workers are going on strike. They say they haven't received their salaries for months, and they're risking their own lives. The CBC's Chris Otamringa has more.
2: Health workers protest outside an Ebola treatment facility in the Democratic Republic of Congo. Sophie Kabondo is one of the workers. She's calling on the government to pay what she's owed. We've already made sacrifices, she says, and if we carry on like this, we'll be sacrificing ourselves for nothing. Who's going to look out for us? Who's going to compensate us? But the continued delays are now disrupting efforts to contain the fast-spreading Ebola outbreak. The DRC Prime Minister, Judith Suminwa, recently visited the epicenter of the outbreak and promised to resolve the salary payments. We're trying to move as quickly as possible, she says. We're also looking at the situation of the healthcare workers involved in the Ebola response. The government says more than 100 health workers have been infected with Ebola since the outbreak began in mid-May, and 35 have died. For the health workers risking their lives every day, the immediate concern is getting their pay released. Chris Ochamringa for CBC News, Kinshasa.
1: And finally, more of a scare than anything else, in the Kalenda Lutawer region last night, a 90-year-old Ontario man had to make an emergency landing with his glider in a field in the western Quebec municipality of Pontiac. He was headed to the Pontiac Aerodrome, but mid-flight, the glider lost power. The Décolline de l'Outaouais Public Security says the man was not injured, but he was airlifted to hospital as a precaution. The glider, however, did sustain some damage. And that's your CBC News. And here's your Environment Canada weather outlook. Montreal has sun and cloud through this evening with a high of 30 and a low of 19 tonight. Humidex will be 34 and the UV index 8 or very high. In Quebec City, also a mix of sun and cloud with a high of 28 and a low of 16 tonight. For Sherbrooke, sun, cloud, and a 30% chance of showers today and tonight. A high of 28 with clearing near midnight and a low of 15. For Gaspé, mainly sunny with a high of 27 and a few clouds tonight.
3: Take a second to think about all the stuff you have to do just to keep your life on the rails. And how much, sometimes, you just don't want to do it.
4: Having to book doctor's appointments, having to look at how much your pension has gone up based off of where you're investing that into, that's not necessarily something that's fun to do.
3: But what if the tedious parts of life, paperwork, paying bills, could be fun?

use grandfathers multiple times. My teachings say once, and then they've supported that life like they were supposed to. And we are to then put them back on the land and let them rest because they've done their job that they've been waiting sometimes billions of years to do. This is a living being.

0: It has only been a month now, right? Since the official retirement?
1: Yeah, about a month, a little bit more, I guess.
0: What's giving you the same adrenaline rush of any kind that performing in front of thousands of fans on stage gives you now?
1: Well, it might not be exactly the same, but, you know, right now I'm in the College of Education, working towards becoming a teacher. And I do think that, you know, teaching is a kind of performance in a way, you know, speaking in front of a class. I haven't done a lot of that yet because I'm only in my third year, but I'll give presentations in front of my class at the university. And, you know, it's something that I get excited about. And that excitement is a mix of good, positive excitement and nerves, right? Which maybe are the same thing. It's just how you interpret them, I guess. Yeah.
0: Is it nice knowing that no matter where you go from now on with your career, you'll be the coolest teacher in the school? That's got to be a nice feeling.
1: Maybe, you know, I mean, I'll have to bring my Junos and like set them up on my desk. Like, maybe my, you know, grade one students won't know what they are exactly. But, you know, I'm trying to teach middle years, so grades 4 to 8. So if I told them like, yeah, I was on cover of Rolling Stone. What's that? Oh, it was a magazine. What's that? You know, right? Yeah, it might not translate. I did a placement in a class, a grade one class in May, and I don't think they had a real big concept of who I was, but we watched like a YouTube video of us performing on the Junos, and the one guy said, like, I've never met someone from YouTube before. So he was impressed.
0: You mentioned before about how the fans have been so supportive and stuff like that. They obviously have a collection of musical memories to remember you by. How do you hope your kids are going to remember this chapter of your life?
1: I don't know. I just hope that they will remember that I made this decision, you know, to be there for them and to support them. And I hope they take that as an indication that they are the most important thing in my life and that they always will be.
0: Sam has said no matter what, he wants music to still be a big part of both his life and his kids as they grow up. So here's a song from his solo project, Nutana, called Avenue H Blue.

Special thanks to our team of producers who helped put the show together this week. Sarah Tate, Bridget Forbes, Jessica Singer, Sam Ruiz Johannes, and Ify Chiba Taylor. I'm Trevor Dineen. Take care, everyone.

0: Place that I don't use can be home to a threatened species that naturally eats mosquitoes every day. This is Winnipeg. I guess that's my way of trying to be a good neighbor.
1: The Manitoba Chimney Swift Initiative has confirmed the species, which gives the home federal protections. That is your World This Hour. 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
2: And here's your Environment Canada weather outlook. Montreal has sun and cloud through this evening with a high of 30 and a low of 19 tonight. Humidex will be 34 and the UV index 8 or very high. In Quebec City, also a mix of sun and cloud with a high of 28 and a low of 16 tonight. For Sherbrooke, sun, cloud, and a 30% chance of showers today and tonight. A high of 28 with clearing near midnight and a low of 15. For Gaspé, mainly sunny with a high of 27 and a few clouds tonight.
3: Hi, I'm Douglas Gelovin, your summer host of Daybreak. 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
8: Our question for the first hour, how should Canada respond to Trump's latest tariff threats? What are you going to do about it? 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
10: Another day, another threat. So I think it's time for us to take some action. I think it's time to meet the bully with some strength.
11: I think if we want to play tough, we probably would be smarter to do it with critical minerals, rare earth minerals, than oil.
12: Perhaps what we could consider doing is putting a 50% tariff on electricity being shipped off to the states. That will have an effect on the upcoming midterm elections.
13: You're not going to get anywhere trying to outbully Donald Trump. You get into a mud fight with a pig, the pig gets happy and you get dirty.
8: Well, whether Canada can outbully Donald Trump or end up covered in mud, Prime Minister Mark Carney promises to, quote, do whatever it takes to protect Canadians from Donald Trump's latest tariff threat. And he has fewer than 25 days to do it. Trump says that on August 19th, a 50% tariff will hit a wide range of Canadian exports from electronics, dairy, and alcohol to hockey sticks. A strange item to include, by the way, since Canada ships very few hockey sticks to the States. But these tariffs are one more threat by Trump to Canadian businesses, big and small, and to the economy as a whole. Nearly 4% of Canada's global exports face potential disruption, threatening to lock some companies out of the American market altogether. This threat lands right as cross-border negotiations have stalled on a broader trade deal. So where's this heading, and what does it mean for your wallet? We'll have expert analysis from all sides to help answer that question, and the latest perspectives from Canadians coast to coast. Our question, how should Canada respond to Trump's latest tariff threats? What are you going to do about it? Our number is 1-888-416-8333. If your job, farm, or another kind of business is directly affected, whether you manufacture goods, ship cross-border, or raise livestock, we'd like your voice on the air. To share comments or appear on Checkup, you can also go to cbc.ca/aircheck. In hour two, federal workers are now required to work 4 days a week in the office, following similar mandates in the private sector. Our question in the second hour, are

what I do say, because those conversations happen and they're tough. I mean, we've let the quota model embed itself so deeply in the business of dairy. And if you look closely at dairy, and I have, the highest cost of production, if you look at the empirical formula for the cost of milk, is the cost of owning the quota. So the fundamental basics of cost of production, like in our business unit, it's

0: for the city of Toronto, and how has your work changed during the pandemic?
1: I don't need to go to an office anymore. I've been using my home as my office, but I'm still in the field every day. It's been beneficial from the perspective of, you know, helping around the house as well as, you know, helping with the kids and so on and so forth.
0: And how's it going to look for you after the pandemic, do you think?
1: I honestly have no idea.

0: Cirrhosis Project. Yeah, it's kind of interesting that I've come full circle and now back in neuroscience and back in actually the stroke area.
1: So you're actually a neuroscientist with lived experience.
0: Yes, yes I am. And I really like that.
1: During his PhD, Kyle did some advocacy work talking about his stroke, but stopped during his postdoc years. He approached me because he's ready to begin speaking out again. What do you want young people who could potentially

0: bite off more than he can chew, or to like do some sort of grandiose thing that kind of attracts attention from people in the wrong way. And then after that, oh no, things go wrong. And then the cycle continues over and over and over again. I don't think I'm ever going to know if he was actually a white supremacist or if he was just doing that for play. But I do know that he liked money, and he definitely made that a very big part of his work as a neo-Nazi, then as a spammer, then as a crypto millionaire, billionaire, and so on and so forth. So those are the two things that I can say for sure. He liked money. He was gifted at influence. He was very good at influencing people and kind of, in some ways, like bending certain personalities to his will and then capitalizing on that in whatever way.
1: Cool. Well, Stephen, this was like a fascinating year to spend looking into this guy. And you did such a great job. And I can't wait for people to get this and binge it, because it's a great podcast. So thank you for joining us and chatting about it.
0: And thank you for all the work that you've done. You're underselling yourself here, because you're a massive part of the reporting team. So you should give it up for yourself too.
1: Okay, Mutual Admiration Society. Thanks, Stephen.
0: Thank you.
1: That was Stephen Chua, host of the podcast Dirtbag Climber. 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Our producers are Nikki Manfredi and Hadil Abdelnaby. Sound design and video production by Julian Uzielli, Reza Daya, and Evan Agard. Our digital producer is Emily Cannell, and our YouTube producer is John Lee. Our senior producer is Kate Evans. Executive producers are Cecil Fernandez and Chris Oak. Tanya Springer is the senior manager of CBC Podcasts, and Arif Nirani is the director.